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3: The remarks came as the administration ramps up economic pressure on Tehran, including a plan to cut off Iranian airlines worldwide. Willie Nelson, the White House.
4: President Trump says U.S. and Iranian officials met today shortly after threatening in his address to the U.N. that he may annihilate the Islamic Republic if a deal isn't reached soon to end the nearly seven-month war. In Michigan, former Vice President Kamala Harris joined Democrat U.S. Senate candidate Abdul El-Sayed on the campaign trail as his opponent in the race, former Congressman Republican Mike Rogers, reacts. Here's correspondent Laura Winters.
5: Republican Mike Rogers reacting to the former vice president campaigning in Michigan with Abdul El-Sayed, saying desperate times call for desperate measures, and Abdul is so desperate that he's parachuting Kamala Harris into Michigan to save his flailing campaign.
4: The Real Clear Politics polling average shows El-Sayed leading Rogers by almost 3 points in a close race. Federal officials say 34-year-old man was arrested and arraigned in Salt Lake City for allegedly discarding mail-in ballots during Utah's June primary. Prosecutors say the suspect claimed there was no political motive. U.S. stocks stayed near record highs as oil prices eased today. The S&P 500 slipped slightly but ended just four-tenths below its all-time high. This is SRN News.
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4: Tonight, there will be a chance of a thunderstorm in some areas early on, followed by mainly cloudy skies and high humidity. The temperature will drop to 76 degrees. Looking ahead to tomorrow, expect mostly cloudy conditions and continued humidity, with a chance of a thunderstorm developing in the afternoon. The high will reach 90 degrees. I'm meteorologist Jason Caterina. That's your exclusive AccuWeather forecast on AM 930, The Answer.
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8: 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No Victor Crest allowed because...

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2: Ceremony. The U.S. will be reopening two Cold War era military bases there. The president says this is all about security.
3: By expanding America's footprint in the Arctic and North Atlantic, this deal also protects Europe in addition to America and greatly protects them.
2: Laura Winters reporting.
4: The White House just answered a press access lawsuit. More from Willie Nelson.
5: CNN, MS Now, and Politico are suing after losing White House press access. The White House fired back that access is a privilege, not a right, and posted a list of similar restrictions under Obama and Biden. That list includes Fox News being kept out of a pool, AP phone records being seized, and hundreds of hard passes cut under Biden-era rules. The administration is calling the lawsuit selective outrage from outlets that stayed quiet when Democrats did it. Willie Nelson, The White House.
4: President Trump is urging members of the Shield of the Americas to jointly sanction 24 gangs and cartels accused of narco-terrorism. He called them common threats to stability. This is SRN News.
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0: Mrs. Hewitt Show. I'm guest host Kurt Schlechter, refereeing the crazy out there among the Democrats. Even James Carville is having just having no more of it. Let's hear cut number 26.
1: Hyson Pike is not a Democrat. I don't really care what he says. And what my problem with the Democratic Socialist Law, don't use our name. If the Democratic name is held in such ill repute by the Democratic Socialist Hyson Pike, call yourself something else. Call yourself the Communist Party. Don't matter to me. But don't use the word Democratic. If you think we're so bad, if you think Franklin Roosevelt, Martin Luther King, and Bill Clinton and Barack Obama were all so terrible, don't use our name.
0: Well, James, Jimmy, if you will, they are your party. Your party is cavorting with these socialist lunatics. Now, Senator Chris Coons, who has been a guest on the Hugh Hewitt Show, and kudos for him for coming on to a conservative-leaning show, has been widely regarded as one of the moderates, the sane Democrats. But even he's kind of, well, I'll let him tell you. 21.
2: One of the worst consequences, I think, of this presidency is his crowing about seizing Venezuela's oil. An action against Maduro that began as an action, at least hopefully, to advance democracy, has become more and more clearly an action of modern imperialism.
0: Okay. Well, first of all, if you're watching on the Salem News Channel, and you saw Chris Coons, he frankly looks like one of the aliens who imprisoned Captain Pike in the menagerie. But let's put that aside. That was just not a flattering video. Imperialism. Okay, that's a word you use if you're some commie pinko TA at the University of College trying to score with freshman girls. Okay, if you're throwing around the I word, right, you are doing exactly what James Carville says, you know, says you shouldn't be doing. Normal Democrat, normal socialist with, the normal Democrats. That's not a normal Democrat, okay? That is a campus communist. That is pinko speak. And I, for one, am perfectly happy to convert a communist government into a friendly government that gives us access to resources and denies them to our enemies. That's what happened in Venezuela. That's what happens in human international conflict and has happened for 10,000 years, ever since we started having countries. I think it's a good thing when we outplay our opponents. And Donald Trump has done that. Maybe give him a little credit instead of, you know, retreating to these pinko cliches. I'm Kurt Schlechter. This is the Hugh Hewitt Show. Stick around. We've got so much more to come.
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0: his repeated calls for Greenland to become part of the U.S. A new White House news stream is on live.
1: The White House has launched a 24-hour streaming news feed straight to the public. It follows the ban on CNN, MS Now, and Politico from briefings and the lawsuit those outlets filed. The administration is now running its own pipe around the press pool. Willie Nelson, the White House.
0: Vice President J.D. Vance says the Trump administration will remove 760,000 fraudulent or non-existent Obamacare enrollees, saving taxpayers $2.2 billion. New broker enrollments are also paused for 6 months as officials crack down on abuse and protect subsidies for eligible Americans. U.S. stocks held near records as oil prices eased. The Nasdaq rose 122 points to a record. This is SRN News.
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10: Tonight, expect a chance of thunderstorms early, followed by mostly cloudy and humid conditions. The temperature will drop to 76 degrees. Tomorrow will bring mostly cloudy skies and high humidity with a chance of an afternoon thunderstorm and a high of 90 degrees. Tomorrow night, there is a possibility of isolated thunderstorms in the evening, then turning mainly clear and still humid with a low of 75 degrees. I'm meteorologist Jason Caterina. That's your exclusive AccuWeather forecast on AM 930, The Answer.
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0: With SRN News, I'm John Scott. President Trump says U.S. and Iranian officials met for 3 hours Tuesday. That was shortly after he threatened in his address to the U.N. General Assembly that he may annihilate the Islamic Republic if a deal is not reached soon to end the nearly seven-month war. The United States, Denmark, and Greenland have signed an agreement to strengthen security in the Arctic and North Atlantic. The signing happened Tuesday on the sidelines of the U.N. General Assembly in New York. President Trump earlier announced his plan to bolster the U.S. military presence in Greenland while keeping it under Danish and Greenlandic control. Court documents show that Camp Mystic in Texas faces a criminal investigation. That could include manslaughter or negligent homicide charges and the deaths of 27 girls amid devastating flooding that occurred in Texas last year. This is SRN News.
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7: Tonight, expect a chance of thunderstorms in some areas early on, followed by mostly cloudy skies and muggy conditions. The temperature will drop to 76 degrees. Moving on to tomorrow, anticipate mostly cloudy skies and high humidity throughout the day with a chance of an afternoon thunderstorm. The temperature will reach a high of 90 degrees. I'm meteorologist Jason Caterina. That's your exclusive AccuWeather forecast on AM 930, The Answer.
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0: back to the Hugh Hewitt Show. I'm Kurt Schlichter. We've got great stuff coming up in the next hour. Tom, cynical Publius Anderson will be joining us. Noble Byron, New York. He's going to be amazing. But you know who else is amazing? Donald Trump. I want to give you one last cut from his speech to the United Nations General Assembly. Cut number 5.
1: The United States is equally opposed to the out of control. Thank you. Thank you very much. The United States is equally opposed to the out of control institution known as the International Criminal Court. We will never allow U.S. service members or anyone else to be investigated or given show trials by an anti-American tribunal with no jurisdiction over us. They're an evil group of people. I call on all nations that are members of the ICC to officially resign from this rogue institution immediately. It is equally unacceptable that with all the genuine atrocities in the world, the UN's top human rights officials spend their time criticizing the United States for protecting our children from transgender mutilization and transgender insanity and enforcing our immigration laws. What they do is unbelievable, what they do. It's transgender mutilization of our children. The craven hypocrites of Human Rights Council have little to say about the persecution of Christians. I mean, Christians are being persecuted all over the world. It's not even believable. I never thought I'd say it. But it's been happening for a long time. So this is persecution of Christians or the crimes of the world's most repressive regimes. Yet they want America to open up our borders to gangs and criminals from world's most dangerous places. They want the worst people to come in from the worst places on earth, and we don't do it anymore. We did do it, but we don't do that anymore. It is deeply ironic that the United Nations has an entire institution, the UNESCO group of people and countries, devoted to protecting cultural heritage, yet with their ceaseless promotion of mass migration, these globalists are actively destroying the greatest cultures and most extraordinary heritage in all of history. There is no human right to illegal immigration, but there is a right to remain a sovereign nation, and we want to remain a sovereign nation, and so should you.
0: My gosh, that's 2 minutes, 18 seconds. Packed with so much goodness. No to the International Kangaroo Court. No to child mutilization. I love that new word, mutilization. It's put up there with strategery. No to unlimited illegal immigration. No, we're not playing that. We are the United States. We are our own country. We are a Westphalian nation state. Not a province in some bureaucracy, some bureaucratic, technocratic dictatorship run out of Geneva. Ain't happening, bud. We're never going to have a president like Donald Trump again. Enjoy him while he's here. And we got 2 more years of him being here. I'm Schlichter. We got 1 more hour of being here.
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7: With SRN News, I'm Ken Lormand in Washington. President Trump says U.S. and Iranian officials met today. That was after he warned at the United Nations that Iran could face annihilation unless it deals with the United States and ends a nearly seven-month war. The president also told the United Nations General Assembly America is fulfilling its destiny.
1: 2.5 centuries after the cause of liberty found its home on this continent, I can report to you with pride that America is back and our country is stronger today than ever before.
7: President brought data with

0: boating trip off the Mississippi Gulf Coast, a grand jury determined there wasn't evidence to file charges. Angel Myers McIlrath is the local DA.
1: What I cannot accept is that false narratives that Nolan's death was somehow racially motivated.
0: There was speculation about why friends who brought Wells to a party left without him. I'm Ed Donahue.
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11: Tonight, there will be a chance of a thunderstorm in some areas early on, followed by mainly cloudy skies and high humidity. The temperature will drop to 76 degrees. Looking ahead to tomorrow, expect mostly cloudy conditions and continued humidity, with a chance of a thunderstorm developing in the afternoon. The high will reach 90 degrees. I'm meteorologist Jason Caterina. That's your exclusive AccuWeather forecast on AM 930, The Answer.
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back to the Hugh Hewitt Show. I'm guest host Kirk Schlichter, senior columnist at townhall.com, Los Angeles trial lawyer for 30 years, retired United States Army infantry colonel, and boy, I've got something special for you. It's a friend of mine, a comrade in arms, if you will, although we never served together. He was in the stop. I was commanding a heavily armed car wash.

0: With SRN News, I'm John Scott. Ukrainian President Volodymyr Zelensky met with President Trump at the UN General Assembly in New York and expressed hope that the U.S. would help end Russia's war in Ukraine. Tuesday's meeting follows Russian missile and drone attacks on four Ukrainian regions that killed five people. Zelensky says Ukrainian forces also struck two Russian oil refineries. French President Emmanuel Macron pledging additional radar systems to protect Ukraine's power grid. Being called one of the strongest storms ever in the Pacific, Hurricane Polo is gaining strength as it moves along Mexico's southwestern coast as a Category 5 cyclone. The Miami-based National Hurricane Center reports Polo is an extremely dangerous storm with maximum sustained winds of 175 miles per hour south of Zihuatanejo, Mexico. This is SRN News.
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9: Tonight, expect a chance of thunderstorms early, followed by mostly cloudy and humid conditions. The temperature will drop to 76 degrees. Tomorrow will bring mostly cloudy skies and high humidity with a chance of an afternoon thunderstorm and a high of 90 degrees. Tomorrow night, there is a possibility of isolated thunderstorms in the evening, then turning mainly clear and still humid with a low of 75 degrees. I'm meteorologist Jason Caterina. That's your exclusive AccuWeather forecast on AM 930, The Answer.
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5: With SRN News, I'm John Scott. Speaking to the UN General Assembly, President Trump says a deal with Iran is possible after the midterms.
6: Will a deal be made with Iran that lets them rebuild and create a far greater country than it ever was before? Maybe one of the greatest in the Middle East or even the world. Or do I annihilate the Islamic Republic and do it quickly, never giving them a chance to kill and destroy people and countries again?
5: U.S. and Iranian officials met for about 3 hours on Tuesday. A historic strategic security deal reached between President Trump and Greenland with the goal of better securing the U.S. and other countries.
7: It's a done deal, the president meeting with

0: box in America into an abortion clinic. State laws cannot protect human life. We need a national response. Michael Harrington reporting.
1: Pope Leo opens a four-day visit to France on Friday in a nation that is rejecting the Catholic Church's teachings about the value of all human life. In 2024, the legislature enshrined abortion as a constitutional right and recently gave final approval to a bill allowing adults to commit suicide with the help of a doctor. France has seen the influence of religion wane amid secularizing trends. This is SRN News. Two pilots killed in a helicopter crash fighting fire in Yosemite.
2: Officials say two pilots aboard a helicopter doing water drops were killed when their aircraft went down near a lake 9 miles south of El Capitan. One of the pilots was identified as Greg King. He's a former employee of the Alaska Division of Forestry and Fire Protection, who said King was a dedicated aviator and a dear friend to many. At least 14 people have died while helping with wildfires in the U.S. this year. Some 580 people are battling the Dome Fire burning north of Wawona in the western part of Yosemite. The fire started September 15th and is about 15% contained. I'm Jennifer King.
1: A federal judge in Rhode Island struck down a Trump administration directive that would have barred some immigrants from accessing certain federal programs, including Head Start preschools, community health clinics, and adult education initiatives. On Monday, the judge making that injunction permanent. More details at srnnews.com.
3: From firearms and personal security to defense of the Second Amendment, BearingArms.com is the clearinghouse for guns, ammo, and the Second Amendment.
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12: Overnight, expect mostly cloudy skies and humid conditions with a low of 76. On Wednesday, it'll be mostly cloudy and humid with a chance of a thunderstorm in the afternoon, reaching a high of 91. Wednesday night, there may be a thunderstorm in some areas in the evening. Otherwise, it'll be mainly clear and humid with a low of 75. I'm meteorologist Jason Caterina. That's your exclusive AccuWeather forecast on AM 930, The Answer.
13: The following program was pre-recorded for broadcast at this time. I'll say what I want to say, and if the consequence of that is losing money,

0: Okay, so be it.
1: My therapist says I have a preoccupation with vengeance. We'll see about that.
2: I really do hope it's somebody we want to see. But you know what? Son of a gun. Shout out to my little friend.
3: Lots to talk about, but I'm going to talk about the president's visit to the United Nations, the organization where those two words should never be used together because they haven't united any nations. What have they united? The catering? The flags? The pension plan? The annual ritual where people who cannot run a city lecture countries that built the modern world? What if they stopped? The wars? I don't see the war stopping by the United Nations. I don't see the persecution stopping. I don't see man's inhumanity to man improving. I see pipelines of people moving from failed state to functioning states. And it's a one-way street. It's always the lightening, the darkening, if you will, of another country. That's what it is. Oh, we got to darken America. You're afraid of being browned. The UN was sold to the world as a panacea. It was going to cure everything. After the last world war, its job one was to keep the next one from happening. Article 1 of the charter. It's not poetry. It's in the contract. Maintain international peace and security. Develop friendly relations among nations. Solve economic, social, and humanitarian problems and promote human rights. Serve as a center for coordinating national action, worldwide action. That's the product. Peace, friendship, help, coordination. I dare you to look at the receipt. A lot of taxes on that receipt. Welcome, people. Kevin Jackson, who you're listening to, The Kevin Jackson Show. KJRadio.com, 844-551-8255. I got to tell you, I like when people listen to the show. I had a friend of mine, she called me the other day. She's like, Kevin, you did such a great job on, honestly, I don't remember what we talked about. Oh, it was Muslims and all that. And she goes, can you tell me what you referenced for this? So I'm looking for it. But here's what I like about it, because it tells me that people are listening. But she said this, and I'm not exaggerating it. She says, Kevin, I don't use this word lightly, but you said something that was profound. And I'm going to be honest with you. I wasn't surprised to hear it. I'm not saying it in a bragging way because I believe that everything coming out of my mouth, the thoughts that I have, the feelings and emotions that I put into this program are ordained by God. Now, I'm not trying to get all cultish on you. It ain't Kevin Koresh. But I do believe that what I'm doing is God's work. I was talking to a buddy of mine. I'm helping to build this company. And we were having this discussion. And I said, he told me, he says, Kevin, I feel like sometimes it's imposter syndrome. And I said, he's brilliant at what he does, but he doesn't know it. And I asked him a simple question. I said, do you think that a 5-year-old kid who's a chess prodigy knows how good he is at chess? I mean, he picked up the board. He saw, you know, he saw it. He put the pieces down. He played grown men and he's smashing them. And he thinks it's funny because when they lose, they're like, oh, you know, God, this kid is so smart. He thinks they're playing like he's learning how to catch a ball. He doesn't know how smart he is. Just happens that he's brilliant. His mind is wired to see chess. Guess what? Your mind is wired to see something like that. I don't know what it is. My buddy, he does, mental shifting. He gets people out of their stuck zones and he's brilliant at it, but he doesn't think it because it's too easy for him. So he'll say something and he goes, Kevin, you know, I speak to these audiences and they're like, will you please come back? You're amazing. You're amazing. And I'm thinking everybody out there, they're smart, as smart as I am. And I told him, no, they're not. You think that because you're a humble guy. They're not. You're the chess prodigy going, doesn't everybody see it? No, they don't. And no offense. And I don't want to speak for my friend because I don't want her to think I'm an egomaniac, but this is easy for me. Being profound is what I do. But I don't know it. I say things this, you know what makes me profound? You interpret it and go, oh, that would be even better. And then you go run and do what you want to do with that information. That's where we ended up with my friend. He said to me, Kevin, I put all this information out there. And they come back and they're like, you really opened my eyes. You did this, you did that. And I go, that's your profound thing. That is what you do. It isn't your idea. Yeah, you probably have brilliant ideas, but you know what that you are? You're the spark for everything around you. And that's what makes you brilliant. It isn't that you're, you know, if I've talked to an accountant, I don't know much about accounting, but if he tells me about his business, I'm going to say one thing that he goes, I never would have thought of that. Doesn't make me a great accountant. It just makes me great at having him think about his craft differently to go, oh, I can implement that. And it would be so much better. It doesn't make me an accountant. I think you get the point. You're brilliant. You're out there thinking about things. And I just light a spark because I'm going to think about it so much differently. So this UN thing I'm thinking about, I'm watching these leftists who Trump has just told three news outlets, you need to leave. Because you're reporting lies. And the very first thing that he does, and we'll talk more about it in a bit, is he runs into Caitlin Collins of CNN, who wants what? Anybody? Anybody? She wants Trump's attention.
0: So it's an honor to be here. I'm surprised that CNN is here covering me. You shouldn't be here. You should not be here covering me. You said you weren't going to cover me. You shouldn't be covering me. But I will tell you, it is an honor to be at the United Nations, and we're making a lot of progress. Our country is doing really, really well. Thank you very much, everybody.
3: Yeah, I'm even surprised that I know President Trump's got to show up to the UN because it's just what you have to do. But I got to think every time he goes, he's sitting there shaking his head like, why am I bothering? Why am I bothering to go? Peace sits in the Security Council, right? Which is a dinner table for five. Holding the carving knives are the United States, Russia, China, Britain, and France. And any one of them can veto. And that's what often happens. So the UN can condemn. It can express grave concern. It can print a resolution on heavier paper. Dictators have filing cabinets full of these things. They use them for coasters. Friendly relations? Members sit at in the same hall. They fund each other's enemies. Human rights bodies stocked with governments that jail journalists, stone women, and call it culture. Most of you know my story. I grew up poor, lost my mom before I turned five. My father was in San Quentin prison most of my life. I faced odds that could have broken some people, but I learned how to overcome tragedy because of America. I feel compelled to help create a generation of young people who know how to overcome hardship and who express true love for this country. I also want to strengthen every American who feels forgotten or abandoned. But this is not about me. It's about you, because you're the heart of the show. Your stories, your resilience, your quiet patriotism. My role is to bring honest takes on politics and culture to spark hope and real conversations. You help me give back by building a community that passes on tools to overcome and thrive. 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
19: United Nations. I call it the United Nations of Nonsense. Oh, they do all that humanitarian work, Kevin. Yeah, sometimes a warehouse opens. Sometimes a vaccine gets delivered, you know, polio, something that people like the world actually needs. Okay, fine. I get it. Credit the workers on the ground. The question, folks, isn't whether the UN, you know, has ever handed someone a blanket. The question is whether an 80-year-old headquarters with a skyline view is the only way to hand somebody a blanket. And whether job one, stopping war, has ever got done. Welcome back. Kevin Jackson's who you're listening to. KJRadio.com, 844-551-8255. So, look, ask yourself a few questions that Washington doesn't dare ask. But if the United Nations disappeared tomorrow, which war would restart because the UN had successfully stopped it? Not which press release would go missing. Which war? What country is like, boy, I tell you what, if it weren't for that United Nations, boy, we'd be at it. We'd be going at it. See, because I can tell you that Cambodia and Thailand are not fighting right now. Rwanda and the Congo? They're not fighting right now. DRC. They're not fighting right now. And I know who's responsible. And it wasn't the UN. President Trump has done more to stop wars than every bureaucrat in the UN combined over the past whatever 80 years it's been around. You going to argue with the scoreboard? Because let me just give you a deal breaker. The UN doesn't have one. The UN produces language. But President Trump is a whole other animal. He produces pressure. He produces deals. Force when he decides force is the point, and a refusal to pretend that process is the same as peace. It's not about just doing something. I remember when I first got into sales, they were like, Kevin, follow the formula and do this and do that. And boy, I was all diligent. Let me tell you, you could throw my first 6 months of notes away. They were useless. It was when I finally started looking at how things worked, how people reacted, what motivated them. Donald Trump's been saying for years that the UN has great, great potential. That's the nicest possible thing you can call an institution that's a disappointment. And today, he said it. The quiet part in the hall that lives on the quiet part. It must stop imposing its far-left agenda of globalist bureaucrats who nobody ever elected. And the United States government is not going to tolerate it. You're there to be a vessel for us all to use, but you cannot make mandates to us or to anybody else. Now, you may say, well, Kevin, how does that stop the war if they can't make mandates? Well, that's the whole goal of it. Let me put it this way. If Donald Trump were leading the UN, you think he would be looking at these countries and figuring out a way? Let me put it another way. If there were another president of the United States and Trump were leading the UN, he'd say, hey, listen, president of the United States, can we use you for a little economic pressure on Cambodia and Thailand? Would that be okay? Oh, yeah, that's a great idea. Hey, can we do that in the Democratic Republic of Congo and Rwanda? Yeah, you know what? You're right. Great. He doesn't have to be the leader of the free world. But if he knows how things work, if he says, hey, listen, there's this situation brewing between this country and this country. Can we bring them into the thing? And Russia, would you be okay with us using your grain? That's what the UN is supposed to be doing. Not mandate. You will send us troops and we will lead them. And then, oh, by the way, we're going to do Agenda 21 and come take over your countries. And we're going to make you forget that you have some sort of sovereignty, some sort of cultural sovereignty. Forget your borders. Oh, don't get me going.
0: It is deeply ironic that the United Nations has an entire institution, the UNESCO group of people and countries, devoted to protecting cultural heritage, yet with their ceaseless promotion of mass migration, these globalists are actively destroying the greatest cultures and most extraordinary heritage in all of history. There is no human right to illegal immigration, but there is a right to remain a sovereign nation, and we want to remain a sovereign nation, and so should you.
19: Yeah, preserve your heritage. Look, I don't know how you travel. We were looking recently, because I told you guys, a group of you helped finance me to go to Costa Rica. So anyway, I decided to make it like an exercise with my son to say, okay, let's look at the map of the world, because it had it, this particular service has like Asia and Central America, et cetera. So it was a geography lesson and all that. And as we would look, I'd say, okay, let's look at the people, the culture, et cetera. So we'd go and watch a video, 2-minute video on Panama or Uruguay or Ecuador, things like that. Now I know a lot about it, pretty well traveled, watch a lot of nature shows, things. So he goes, you know what, Dad? I think I'd like to go to Panama. I was like, okay, well, that's something to work for. But, me, it's still Costa Rica. But the point was, I wanted to make it an exercise and it was fun. But here's what we were thinking about. What is unique to Peru? What is unique to Ecuador? What is unique to Costa Rica? What is unique? Now, I'm just talking about South and Central America. But we looked at Rio. I said, not very safe. But, it's Brazilian culture. At some point, we are going to go. Because, we'll stay in the safe areas and all that. But I want him to see it. In fact, at one point, he looked at India. I said, there's no reason to go. No reason to go. It's a nasty place. You'll want to leave in a day. It's nasty. A big city, a lot of people. You can say, I went, but there's no reason to go. But the point is, whether there is or there isn't, all those places have their culture, and you go there because you want to see the culture. You don't go there because it's become like the U.S. Look, there are a lot of American expatriates that I have friends that live in Costa Rica. They live in Panama. They live in Colombia and other places. I visited with some of them, and I'm going to tell you something. I don't go there for the American part of it. I go there as an American going, let's go see the culture. I have a friend who built a little cabin out in the woods of Costa Rica. And the thing that got me to go, she goes, Kevin, you can see monkeys right outside of our window. I was like, get out. Yeah. They built this place for like 30 grand years ago. It's probably, who knows what it's worth now. But she's like, there's monkeys outside my window. I got to see that. I want to see that. Heck, I went to visit a friend in Montana and a bear was right in the backyard, a black bear. They had never seen one. I said, I was like, God, you got to come here. And there it was. They go, Kevin, you're good luck. I go, I don't know if that's good luck or bad luck. The point is, the United Nations is ruining that culture. They don't want you to come to America. They want you to come to some version of America that they want to build. And we're funding it, which I'll prove when we get back.
20: He's putting an end to identity politics.
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22: With SRN News, I'm John Scott. President Trump says the United States and Iran held a meeting Tuesday shortly after the president delivered a forceful warning to Tehran from the floor of the United Nations General Assembly. The president described the discussion as a very good meeting, but provided few details about who attended or what was actually discussed. Ukrainian President Zelensky met Tuesday with President Trump. and said he trusted that the White House could help end Russia's 4.5-year war in his country, even as attacks from both sides kept escalating. In Texas, Camp Mystic faces a criminal investigation. It could include manslaughter or negligent homicide in the deaths of 27 girls amid devastating flooding in Texas last year. New York Giants quarterback Jackson Dart with a left knee injury in the team's loss to the LA Rams, and now some reports suggest Dart could miss all of the season. This is SRN News.
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23: 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Irwin's cinematic portrait introduces us to George Washington as a brash, ambitious youth. 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I'm Adam Holtz for Plugged In by Focus on the Family.
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28: This is Focus on the Family Minute with Pastor Juan Sanchez.
26: And your child does not need a perfect parent. Your child has a perfect Savior. And that's what your child needs. Mm. 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And that's what's important for us to understand.
27: That's a big statement.
26: Yeah. So I think sometimes we overcomplicate what we're doing. What we're really doing is we're growing in Christ's likeness before our children.
27: Yeah.
26: And we're doing what God has called all of us to do as Christians. We're modeling Christ's likeness, Ephesians 4:11-16. We're speaking the truth in love to one another until we all grow in Christ's likeness. And then we just kind of helpfully correct one another.
28: You can hear more parenting insights from Juan Sanchez and his wife Janine at familyminute.org.
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30: Overnight will be mostly cloudy and humid with a low of 76. Moving into Wednesday, expect mostly cloudy skies and continued humidity with a thunderstorm possible in the afternoon and a high of 91. Wednesday night, there is a chance of a thunderstorm in some areas during the evening. Otherwise, skies will be mainly clear and humid with a low of 75. I'm meteorologist Jason Caterina. That's your exclusive AccuWeather forecast on AM 930, The Answer.
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20: He's Kevin Jackson.
33: Yeah. They tell us he's black.
34: Negro, that's all you had to say.
0: Not only is the UN not solving the problems it should too often, it's actually creating new problems for us to solve. The best example is the number one political issue of our time, the crisis of uncontrolled migration. It's uncontrolled. Your countries are being ruined. The United Nations is funding an assault on Western countries and their borders. In 2024, the UN budgeted $372 million in cash assistance to support an estimated 624,000 migrants journeying into the United States. Think of that. The UN is supporting people that are illegally coming into the United States, and then we have to get them out. The UN also provided food, shelter, transportation, and debit cards to illegal aliens. Can you believe that? On the way to infiltrate our southern border. Millions of people came through that southern border. Just a year ago, millions and millions of people were pouring in, 25 million altogether over the 4 years of the incompetent Biden administration. And now we have it stopped, totally stopped. In fact, they're not even coming anymore because they know they can't get through.
19: Welcome back, folks. Kevin Jackson's here listening to The Kevin Jackson Show, KJRadio.com. The UN is the only organization on earth that can fail in 193 countries at the same time and still demand a cost of living adjustment. It's not diplomacy, folks. That's a horror. I mean, they're worthless. President Trump is essentially telling people the UN is taking our money because we are one of the biggest donors to the UN, over 20-something percent. We're what, 3% of the world's population or some small amount? And we pay 21% of the UN budget. And that doesn't include what we do out of the goodness of our heart, which is a bigger piece, as big of a piece. I understand why President Trump went there, though. You know, because he's got to go. But I like that when he goes, he says, look, I'm going, but I'm not here to tell you what you want to hear. He shows up because the building wants to think it's the center of the world. But what made it the center of the world on that day was our president. No holds barred. He didn't go to make friends with the furniture. Yeah. So, you know, we pay for this glorious meeting of all these supposed intellectuals who are supposed to save us from ourselves because we're all barbarians. Our knee-jerk response is to fight, fight, fight, fight, fight. But I don't see it. I see something dramatically different. I see civilized nations being invaded with people who are uncouth, unclean, unfit to be part of the human condition. I dare you to go look at videos of India and Indonesia and places like this where they don't care. They litter. It is squalor. None of us would live like that. There's a guy who made a video. He showed Indian people in a park partying, you know, like having a little get together. And they leave and they left their trash on the floor, on the ground, nothing. Nobody went, hey, let's pick up and make sure, you know, for the next family that comes here, everything's okay. They just leave it. That's what they're used to doing. And it was funny because some guy went over and says, hey, look, pick up your trash. We don't do that here.
3: What are you doing talking to me like that?
19: You know, and he goes off on him. I don't know what you do back there. Here you pick up your trash. You clean up after yourselves. And they're mad. Look, I don't know about you. I'm not letting another culture come over here and change our culture. I'm having enough struggles with black folks. Anyway, we're picking up the check for all of this, people. We're picking up the check. Look at what we do. Okay, so the headquarters of the UN is in New York. Translators. You know, it's a speech factor. The United States, we pay 22% of the UN budget. China, who's got 8 times more people than the United States, pays 20%. Then the drop off gets pretty steep because most membership is paying essentially a rounding error, but they still get a vote and the microphone. So there's three pillars, if you will. The first one is that. The second pillar of the UN is peacekeeping. So we got a budget, pillar one. Pillar two is peacekeeping. Different scale, same pattern. U.S. assessment's been in the mid-26% range. These are the three areas we pay into. We pay 26% of the peacekeeping money that goes to the UN. China is second. High teens to low 20s, depending on the year. Russia, permanent Security Council member, lover of lectures, around 2%. Germany, Britain, France, and Japan, they talk like they invented a multilateralism, and they pay practically nothing. It's amazing. All these guys are paying less than 2%. So then there's Pillar 3. And this is the one that they don't want you to find, because this is the voluntary money. UNHCR, the International Organization for Migration, specialized agencies, humanitarian appeals, and these voluntary contributions have been the majority of what Washington sends into the wider UN system. So this is all the other things that President Trump was talking about. Right now, when we talk about the UN budget, what we pay for maintenance, you know, maintenance repair, they call it MRO. That's just the regular operations of the UN. We pay 22%. Peacekeeping, 26%. And then when you get to the voluntary stuff, we are roughly three quarters. Yeah. It's not membership dues, folks. That we might as well slap our logo on it. Three quarters. That's what we voluntarily give to these other UN organizations. So let me repeat, 22% of the MRO, maintenance, repair, et cetera, 26% of peacekeeping, and roughly 75% of voluntary. The UN runs like dinner with your broke friends. You ever been out with your broke friends? The ones that have the alligator arms when the check comes? Everybody orders, but America gets the check. China calculates the tip. Russia steals the silverware. And Europe writes a communique about the importance of your meal. So Trump said in his speech to the UN that we cut the UN budget 15% in 2026, took thousands of bureaucratic slots with it. I think they fired over 2,000 people. And people were mad. I mean, just think about it. This is a bureaucracy that's done nothing but grow for 80 years. Get more and more money. And when somebody finally goes, wait a minute, do we really need all these people? We really need all these organizations? So 15%, first cut of its kind. Now, whether every decimal survives an auditor, the direction is really the point. I don't care what the money was or whatever. The fact that somebody went in and said, wait a minute, have we looked at, are these people really doing a job? What are they up to? An institution that never declares a problem solved will always declare a problem underfunded. You can quote me on that. That should be in Brainy quotes. I'll repeat it. An institution that never declares a problem solved will always declare that the problem is underfunded. Why? Or else they could solve it. This is the Democrat leftist mantra. If we could just save one life, if we could just stop one racist, if we could just protect one woman, one baby seal, one insert whatever here that we want money for. Washington has been sitting on a mountain of arrears while the building lectures America about responsibility. Then a late payment arrives and New York acts like the teenager who finally mowed the lawn. Oh, where's our money? Why didn't we get any money? You people, oh, we can't function without your money. And President Trump's like, you're lucky we're even staying here. You're lucky we haven't kicked you out of the house. You're 26. It's time to move on. Large checks don't automatically equal a courtroom fraud case, folks. They equal exposure. You write the biggest check, you get to ask the questions that matter. And we've been writing the biggest checks for a long time. Which agency got the most American money last year? Do you know? What percent reached a human being instead of a consultant? Or went to fund a conference, a capacity building workshop, or a six-figure program officer in a city?

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2: 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But I followed the Lord my God fully. It was 45 long years later, the same Caleb said this, I'm still as strong today as I was in the day Moses sent me. As my strength was then, so my strength is now. 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
1: The UN, worthless. And look, I'm not trying to be critical, because when I was growing up, I always, it was like, oh, man, I, one of these days, I'd love to speak at the UN. Yeah, it's like, oh, I'd love to win a Pulitzer Prize or get a Nobel Peace Prize or win an Oscar or an Emmy or a Tony or a Grammy or whatever. All these things that were like, man, you just, oof. It was the pinnacle if you could do it. And you know what I figured out? It's just an homage to leftism. That's all it is. All these things are homages to people that they think that they're bigger than life. They think they're bigger than God. Godless people that they put everything they are into getting a trophy or into just ripping people off so they can live their greatest life. And oh, by the way, doesn't matter how much money they get, they are never going to be happy. Give a leftist as much money as they can spare. And you know what? As you can spare, give them, make them as rich as they want to be. And you know what they'll do? They will kill themselves faster. They will drive a car so fast they kill themselves. They will live in a house. And I mean, anything that they do, anything they touch will turn to poison because they won't know how to deal with it. Welcome back. Kevin Jackson, who you're listening to. The UN depends on the stupidity of the United States for funding, not the generosity, the stupidity. Generosity would demand an audit. Stupidity writes the check, attends the reception, and then calls the invoice leadership. It ain't looking for you to go, just out of curiosity, where'd that money go? Well, no. Stupidity is what we do. We write checks based on that. Now, I'm going to say something that will make the professional humanitarians clutch their tote bag. A lot of what the UN claims as unique is not unique. They're like, without us, who's going to save the world? Well, I don't know. Probably the people on that continent. I'll put it this way. Kevin Jackson is probably not going to save some Sudanese refugee that's trying to escape or get to an. I ain't there. It's going to be somebody there. Well, Kevin, that's what the UN is. They put people on the ground and all that. No, that's why they got churches. They got people what do they call them? When they go on sabbaticals and things like that, they go do, they got churches for that stuff. A church feeds 500 people, they post three pictures. An international bureaucracy feeds 500 people, they publish a 412-page sustainability framework explaining why lunch remains aspirational. You think they've done something nobody else has ever done. I watched that show with Robert What's-His-Face when he feeds all them people. Local food, local shelter, local job. Language class, funeral, addiction bed. Churches and private charities have been doing this work for centuries with people who live on the same block as the need. They don't need a General Assembly theme week. They don't need a deputy director for narrative. They don't need 5 million translators. They don't need people writing policy brochures, blah, blah, blah. They don't need any of it. I have a friend, I told this story, his name is Mark, I won't give any more. He's a billionaire, and he's a buddy of mine, he's just an amazing dude. And he goes to Uganda, and he and his daughter took up with the idea of all these women that lost their husbands in the war. So it was a project for her. He says, okay, babe, I'll fund it. So he's giving these women grain. And what he found out was the government would confiscate the grain when they would send it to a central, like, you bring it there. You bring it into here, we take care of it. We will distribute for you. And he's like, okay. So he ships millions of dollars of grain, and the government takes it. A little bit gets to the women, just a token amount. But these people are ripping it off. They're taking the grain, selling it, whatever. So he says, okay, here's what we're going to do. I'm going to land some people, some Blackwater folks. We're going to, you know, get with the government, tell them I'm going to give you your piece, but you leave theirs alone. I'm going to get this grain to these women. With my security forces. I mean, think about the expense and what he wanted to do. So Mark gets all this done. Grain gets to these women. And there's three types of women. There are those that say, I'm going to plant this grain, grow my crops, get more grain. Others that say, I'm going to plant, but I'm also going to eat some of the grain. And others that say, I ain't got time to plant. I'm eating my grain. And he learned. There are people that are going to be poor the whole time. There are people that are going to be a middle class because they're going to do half and half or whatever. And they're going to be the rich because they will forego, you know, the eating of it. And they'll subsist until they get their own crops. And that's the way it worked out. And this man made six there. They say for every woman, they have five children or whatever. So it's six in the family. And he says, that they've become the largest voting bloc in Uganda. And it's a nondescript white dude that's doing it who, you know, likes to be anonymous. So I leave him that way. He's a good friend. And he's like, I'm not doing it for notoriety. But look at the UN. Can you imagine if the UN made 1 million women, took 1 million women and made them prosperous, fed them, made entrepreneurs and made superstars. And these women, you just got to go there. They're doing phenomenally now. So he's moved it to cattle. And you know what he figured out? The minute you bring in bureaucracy, the minute you introduce government or something like that to it, guess what? It fails. They start taking their cut. And their cut, it gets bigger and bigger and bigger till there's nothing left to cut. So he's now doing cattle. And he goes right to the women. I mean, I don't know what it's costing him, but it's a fortune. And I applaud him. Told him I want to, one of these days I said, look, if you don't want credit, let me get with your daughter. I want to give somebody credit for this program because all the Al Sharptons and the Kamala Harrises and all these, the Cory Bookers and the Congressional Black Circus clowns are doing nothing. And this nondescript white family is over there making an impact on women of color. And the story will never get out unless somebody like me tells it. You wonder why I started the Flick Fest? Why I keep talking to you guys about pop culture? This is it. This is a white man. And he understands the race implications of it. He ain't doing it because they're Ugandan. He did it because his daughter went there and said, you know what, Dad? I feel bad for this. And he says, I do as well. I support you. And he put his money where his mouth is. But he ain't bragging. He's not pulling a Gavin Newsom or a Katie Hobbs taking credit for somebody else's moves. He doesn't even want the credit. Now, see, that's who should be in charge of the UN. My buddy Mark. Look, let me tell you what. You ever go on the ground in some of these countries? You ever had a machine gun pointed under your chin when you're told to declare? Dragged out of a car in a foreign country, just trying to go through a checkpoint. Guns pointed at you, men standing all around ready, ounces away from a finger pull of putting you into the ground and nobody knowing you were there. I get it. It's tough to get people to do that. But let me tell you, the bureaucrats that sit in New York, they ain't doing it. The conferences, the gender toolkits, the climate side events, the duplication of effort, the protection clusters, the NGOs that exist because a grant exists. This isn't unique capability, folks. It's employment of the left. Look, ask yourself this. If the United Nations is doing their jobs, what do you need the NGOs? Oh, the NGOs, we give them grants and they influence what we do. Then let them go directly. Let them come directly to the source. Why are you a go-between, UN? Why do you need? Because once you got a go-between, somebody's got to take 20% off of that minimum for operational cost. How about letting that money reach the end? Oh, and don't even get me started on who runs the NGOs and what their fat salaries are and how much of that dollar actually makes it to the people that's supposed to help. Because it's a pittance. And they know it. Because it's a racket. You shouldn't need all those NGOs. And oh, here's the most miraculous part of it. How is it that when the money dried up with USAID, so did so many NGOs? If you're running and you're that good at what you do, you should have been able to put in development to keep you funded for the rest of your lives. You should have endowments out the wazoo. You know what happened? They got too used to the money just keep on coming no matter what. It doesn't matter good, bad, or indifferent. We don't have to have patients. We don't have to have people in our beds, nothing. We don't have to go out and buy food. We don't have to prepare for anything and disaster preparedness, none of it. Yeah. What was the proliferations of NGOs supposedly going to do? It's doing the same work, accomplishing very little. The business model is perpetual emergency. If you ever finish the job, the grant dies. So the job's never finished. The border's never controlled. The culture is never allowed to say enough. The climate's never stable. There's always another appeal. Which, by the way, I heard we haven't had an official hurricane in our hemisphere. None. Leading up to September 21. Hasn't happened in 112 years. We're the activists.
4: He's putting an end to identity politics.
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9: With SRN News, I'm John Scott. President Trump says the U.S. and Iran met today. It was shortly after the president delivered a forceful warning to Tehran from the floor of the United Nations General Assembly. Mr. Trump described the discussion as a very good meeting. The reported talks came after the president issued one of his strongest warnings yet to the Iranian regime. During his address, the commander-in-chief also touted the U.S., which he says is becoming great again under his second administration.
10: Our economy is the envy of the world. Our military is the most powerful on earth. Our technology is second to none, and we are leading in virtually everything. Our energy is fueling the planet. America is rising. Our nation is growing. Our power is expanding. Our country is doing better than ever before. And our future is very, very bright.
9: President Trump also signed an agreement with Denmark and Greenland. It's aimed at strengthening Arctic and North Atlantic security, easing tensions over his repeated calls for Greenland to become part of the U.S. Speaking with reporters during a meeting with President Trump, Ukrainian President Zelensky says he wants to negotiate an end to the fighting.
11: I hope that we will end this war and President Trump will help us to end this war. And I think that we need to do as quick as possible before winter.
9: Tuesday's meeting follows Russian missile and drone attacks on four Ukrainian regions that kill five people. A man convicted of fatally shooting three people during a 2005 attempted robbery at their rural Texas home. Scheduled to be put to death Wednesday, the execution of 21-year-old Kershawn Ramey comes a week after the other man convicted in the killings in Texas was put to death. Ramey would be the sixth person executed so far in Texas this year. This is SRN News. Pro-life advocates look to the midterms.
12: 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The composition of the Senate may turn on the outcome of the vote in Alaska.

0: Europe. 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
1: Many growers are struggling to sell their grapes as Americans drink less. Farmers are tearing out their vineyards, selling their land, or planting other crops as they lose faith in the wine business. Bill Berryhill can't find buyers for grapes grown on 200 of his 500 acres of vineyards in California's San Joaquin Valley. The third-generation grower faces another year of losing money and wasting hundreds of tons of healthy grapes. Wine consumption is on the decline globally. Rich Thomason reporting.
0: A Venezuelan man shot by a federal immigration officer in Texas, back in an ICE detention center after being taken to a hospital for a second time. William Rafael Gracias Perez was making a DoorDash delivery Sunday in Austin when immigration officers forced his car to stop. He was shot and taken to a hospital. More details at SRNNews.com.
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11: Overnight, expect mostly cloudy skies with high humidity and a low temperature of 76. As we move into Wednesday, it will remain mostly cloudy and humid with a chance of a thunderstorm in the afternoon. The high will reach 91 degrees. Wednesday night could see a few scattered thunderstorms in the evening, but will otherwise be mainly clear and humid with a low of 75. I'm meteorologist Jason Caterina. That's your exclusive AccuWeather forecast on AM 930, The Answer.
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14: My therapist says I have a preoccupation with vengeance. We'll see about that.
15: I really do hope it's somebody we want to see. But you know what? Son of a gun. Say hello to my little friend.
16: Come out to New York. We'll have a good time. They're like Die Hard when the president goes to the UN. He doesn't go there to mince words either. It's not even an impassioned speech. He just kind of says, you know.

0: what? You people are crazy. You're crazy. You're letting people ruin your countries. I love it. 6- and 7-figure compensation packages at the UN and at the NGOs. You work at the UN, it's supposed to have like a level of gravitas. It's above, you know, like, oh, you went to Harvard? Yeah, well, I worked at the UN. Oh my gosh. You know, it's the highest of the high. One of my friends, he was a UN, he and his brother owned a UN translation company. You want to talk about spoke the king's English, Spanish, French, etc. These guys translated 7 languages. You know, now they got machines to do it. You know, they hook you up to a machine and it does it. Yeah. These people that get paid all this money, you know what they produce? A PDF and panel discussions. You'll find boards that look like a donor reception for the same political tribe. You'll find partners, and I use my finger quotes, that are just other NGOs subcontracting the same dollar until the original dollar is a rumor. You can't even trace it out if you have forensic FBI, you know, accountants. To me, it's nothing more than money laundering, because what it feels like is when the funds enter a humanitarian slogan and exits as salaries and hotels and ideology for leftist politicos, well, I got a problem. If my church ran like this, the collection plate would have a 40-page theory of change and a sensitivity reader attached to the hymnal. Look, we'd be broke. The UN is not an NGO, folks. They don't get to hide behind that. But the agencies, the contractors, the nonprofit partners, they overlap so tightly that we as taxpayers, we don't know where the flag ends and the foundation begins. And see, that's the point. Confusion is the business model. And President Trump didn't talk money at the UN. Not really. He talked culture mostly. He mentioned, you know, how much money we spend and stuff like that, but just tangentially. That wasn't the biggest point for him to make. See, culture, that's where the building stops pretending it's a soup kitchen and starts acting like a renovation crew for other people's countries. That is what the UN has become. It takes a look at your country and says, you know what? You're getting along with not enough chaos. We need to inject some chaos in here. So how about we take some of these 66 million people that are always on the move somewhere and we move them over to your place? Yeah. Trump pointed out that UNESCO, that's devoted on paper to protecting cultural heritage, is essentially doing exactly the opposite. With their ceaseless promotion of mass migration, these globalists are actively and intentionally destroying the greatest cultures in the world. I talked about it earlier. Heritage that's going by the wayside. There's no human right to illegal immigration, is what he said. There is a right to remain a sovereign nation. Look, I'm not going to tell Americans what to be. We are an amalgam of a lot of different cultures. You know, we're Mexican, we're Puerto Rican, we're Polish, we're Somali, you know, we're all of it. And it used to be that every section of it was prideful. Little Italy, Chinatown, and so on and so forth. But not anymore. Now it's become ripoff central, and these cultures are no longer caring about American culture, and they're ruining it. They don't want to learn the language. Look at the foreigners back in the day, man. They couldn't wait. I mean, I don't agree with it necessarily, but they couldn't wait to drop their language because they wanted to be American. They wanted to speak English. I understand it. I wish many of them had said, no, let's maintain some pride in our culture, but we are now officially American. And I got to tell you, there's something to be said for that type of culture. Makes you feel good. as an American, I feel good knowing that people want to be American. When FIFA was here, man, weren't you proud? Anyway, it's not an indictment to say we want to be a sovereign nation. People have always moved. The indictment is in the international, the machinery, you know? And it's funded by us, which makes it makes me more mad because you know what I figured out? I know this is going to be a secret. Pay attention. I don't know how profound it'll be, but we almost always pay for our own demise. Yeah. They treat the movement of millions as moral good and the destination country's objection as a mental illness. I want you to think about that for a second. The UN doesn't criticize itself for saying, why do we have millions and millions of people on the move? They almost take it as a prideful thing, like there are 66 million people on the move and the UN is helping them move. Why isn't the UN helping them stay? Why doesn't the UN say, hey, look, country, we've been sent here to negotiate to figure out why you keep chasing your people away. Why do you keep stoning your women? Why do you burn them? Why do you beat them? Why do you rape kids? You know, why is it that nobody wants to visit Afghanistan? I mean, the UN isn't there looking to make these cultures better. So we look, can you imagine just saying, oh, you know, where should we go today, honey? Let's go check out Afghanistan for the weekend. Great. And you go there and you see their culture, the beauty. I have to believe there's something beautiful in Afghan culture. In name your stan, right? Uzbekistan, Monkey Stan, Kevin Stan, whatever. Name your stan. I have to believe there's something there for me to see, to enjoy, to understand, to learn more about. Wouldn't it be cool just to, you know, if you had the money, get on a plane, say, point to the map and go, we're going to go here. You know, it's safe. You know, everything that you want to do there, it's ready for you. That culture's ready for you. And you're going to get back home and go, that was amazing. See, that's what we offer to everybody that came here for FIFA. We said, we got you. And they went back and went, what the heck was I told? These people are amazing. Yeah. So when we come back, more about the UN, the president's coverage of it, and hopefully a little bit more. Keep it here. Most of you know my story. I grew up poor, lost my mom before I turned 5. My father was in San Quentin prison most of my life. I faced odds that could have broken some people, but I learned how to overcome tragedy because of America. I feel compelled to help create a generation of young people who know how to overcome hardship and who express true love for this country. I also want to strengthen every American who feels forgotten or abandoned. But this is not about me. It's about you, because you're the heart of the show. Your stories, your resilience, your quiet patriotism. 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
17: I can report to you with pride that America is back. And our country is stronger today than ever before. Our economy is the envy of the world. Our military is the most powerful on earth. Our technology is second to none, and we are leading in virtually everything. Our energy is fueling the planet. America is rising. Our nation is growing. Our power is expanding. Our country is doing better than ever before. And our future is very, very bright.
0: And people hate us for it because the left want them to hate us. Welcome back, everybody. Kevin Jackson's here listening to The Kevin Jackson Show. The UN describes their programs. They say, oh, we got all these programs. Kevin, they're humanitarian. They're humanitarian protection programs. Shelter. Support for host communities, right? But instead, what they've become is a shuttle service into the United States. And if they aren't bringing them here, they're taking our money. And then they're supposedly sending them elsewhere. Yeah. Till you read the brochure. Then you start asking adult questions. Like, even if the stated purpose is humanitarian, does the program reduce migration? Or does it unintentionally sustain it? Or does it simply manage the flow after political leaders like Joe Biden and Barack Obama refuse to stop it? In other places around the world, like Spain and Cueto, where, you know, they're finally having to buckle down and say, you guys can't keep doing what you're doing here, because they're going to force Spanish men, alpha males, to act. Now, D.C. is going to insist that it didn't encourage the journey. Joe Biden, oh, we stopped illegal immigration. Barack Obama, we exported all these people. No, they didn't. It's fodder. Don't believe it. They stop people from coming in at the border to some degree. Let me put it this way. The net illegals entering the United States during Barack Obama's era and Joe Biden's era is a net positive. And by substantial amounts. They didn't just encourage this journey, folks. They funded the information. They supplied the shelters. They hired coordinators. They partnered with these crooked NGOs and then acted shocked when everybody arrived. What? A party for me? Yeah, but Kev, you paid for it. You wrote the check for it. You ordered the balloons. You ordered the flowers. You ordered the food. You catered it. You called all the people to show up, disguising your voice. So what does it do? It costs us billions. I think it's trillions by now. In education. Which doesn't amount to an education. It costs us millions and billions in hospitalization, medical cost, housing. The byproduct is crime. Oh no, Kevin, they're neutral. They're more. I love when illegals are less dangerous than Americans. You know what? There was a time when that was probably true. It's not true anymore. Yeah. So look at the pattern, folks, without lying about it. The loudest, most protected migration story of our time is not random. And I want you to just, we've talked about some of these things to the point where I go, oh, this is boring, but it's true. So where does migration come from? I alluded to it earlier. It comes from countries in Africa, Latin America, parts of the Middle East, parts of Asia, into Europe, Canada, Australia, Sweden, Finland, the Netherlands, and of course the United States. So it's black and brown countries, in the language that most people are a little too scared to use, but I'm not, going into white countries that still have functioning institutions. And I'm reminded of that guy. I played the clip the other day. Do you still have that clip? This is a guy who essentially said, what are you talking about? If some girl was like, you know, what would you do without us? And then the guy was like, I don't need to explain what I would do, what white people would do without you. It was insane. We have another one. Yeah. Get that one. Okay. This one is called Tips from a Racist, because we didn't play this one the other day. This one's funny too.
4: So they call me a racist, and I definitely am. If you want to, welcome to my page. I trust you will enjoy. But they also call me a white supremacist. Now, I don't shy away from that label. I simply think that supremacy is something that is self-evident and doesn't even need to be explained. You see, if there were something like a supreme race, what one would see is all the rest of the world's races living according to the societal and cultural norms that that race dictates. All other races in the world would speak a version of their language as their lingua franca. All other races in the world would want to immigrate to their nations would be willing to cross oceans in rubber dinghies simply to get to their nations, to experience the prosperity that this race provides, that their race in their third world nations are incapable of living up to. You see, I'm not saying there's something like a superior race, but if there were, you would see people of all other races try to couple up with this race as men and women in a hope to genetically upgrade their own genes. You would see people of other races being extremely envious of this race, trying to make them feel shame for their history, for their current existence even, in some way trying to level the playing field that will never be level according to the hierarchical structure of nature. So yeah, I'm not saying there's a supreme race, but if there were, there would be definite signs.
0: There you have it. All these black and brown folks coming into these, you know, places where they got laws, they got women's rights, for example, they got free speech. Well, not in Britain anymore. They got a tax base worth raiding. You know, they got things you want to do. They got safe places that you can go and enjoy, go with your family. It's funny to see these South Africans talk about, you know, they come over. It was only a handful of them, these white farmers. And they're going out and they're just living in America. They're not, you know, just living the dream. Nothing spectacular. They're not going to the theater and the opera and, you know, the little pinky in the air having drinks. They're just out communing with nature, having a great time and kissing the ground they walk on. The same as that Canadian woman, the one who was given a note that said, hey, listen, sorry it took us so long to get back with you on our healthcare system. And since you now have stage 4 cancer, we're going to send you a notice that you can now go and die. But we're supposed to believe all these other cultures and all these other things are better. No, America's built the best. May need tweaking.
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18: With SRN News, I'm John Scott. President Trump hosting Chinese leader Xi Jinping in Washington this week. As economic and tech competition escalates between the two countries, both leaders aiming to stabilize fragile ties, though no major agreements are expected, an accelerating artificial intelligence race will be one key issue. Canadian Prime Minister Mark Carney said trade negotiations with India are making good progress and that the two countries are aiming to conclude talks. That will be by the G20 summit in mid-December. Canada's trade relations with the U.S. have deteriorated greatly. South Korea's President Lee Jae-myung calling for a practical and step-by-step approach to achieving North Korea's nuclear disarmament. He made those comments during a U.N. General Assembly meeting this week. This is SRN News.
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24: Overnight, expect mostly cloudy skies and humid conditions with a low of 76. On Wednesday, it'll be mostly cloudy and humid with a chance of a thunderstorm in the afternoon, reaching a high of 91. Wednesday night, there may be a thunderstorm in some areas in the evening. Otherwise, it'll be mainly clear and humid with a low of 75. I'm meteorologist Jason Caterina. That's your exclusive AccuWeather forecast on AM 930, The Answer.
16: He's putting an end to identity politics.
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16: He's Kevin Jackson.
27: Yeah. They tell us he's black.
28: Negro, that's all you had to say.
29: What you're saying, what you're saying is somehow whites were about to choke to death on their own homogeneity when people like yourself kindly arrived in diversity and saved us from ourselves. No, we built a wonderful country that your ancestors could not have been. That is why people like you come here. And the more you come in larger numbers, you will change the country my ancestors built into something else. And it is completely normal for me to wish to oppose that.
30: Mr. Taylor, I've taken enough of your time.
0: I love Mexican food. Culturally, though, I can live without it. If I gotta hear some Mexican tell me, hey, Kevin, guacamole and tamales and enchiladas and chalupas and whatever, I would be like, okay, keep it, I'll just go back to Chinese. Welcome back. Again, I don't know what food white people made. I know when the pilgrims came here and we ate Thanksgiving dinner, whatever, I don't know if it had the stuff in it. We soul fooded up with black folks, but there was hardly a time growing up we didn't eat chitlins when I was a kid. Pig gut. And my brother would prepare it because he said it'll make you sick if it's not prepared right. So he would do it himself because he never wanted to be sick. But the point is, we ate food that, you know, I mean, we ate, that's what we ate. And I don't know if that was typical food, but, you know, here's my point. Whatever food was available there, if I went to Germany and it was all sauerkraut and wiener schnitzel, then that's what I'd eat. And I'd appreciate it. And I'd probably put my little spin on it, you know, whatever. Soul food it up a little bit, but it would still be that food, that culture. No big deal. And if I never tasted Mexican food, I'd hate that because I like Mexican food. But would I miss it? There are foods I've never tasted and I never will. I'm not going to miss them. You know, Anyway, if I tell you I can live without Mexican food, it's treated like a hate crime in the church of diversity, you know? It's just an adult taste. I like it. I have a buddy, he hates cilantro, which is why he doesn't like Mexican food. I don't know how you can hate cilantro, but people do. Every civilization in history preferred itself. Only one is ordered to apologize for existing, and that is the United States of white people. And why do other cultures not extol the virtues of white culture? The legal inheritance, the scientific method, the abolition of slavery as a moral project. I'm just giving you a few things to think about. The wealth that funds the UN itself. Now, I happen to like soul music. I'm a Motown kid. I like jazz. But I can appreciate classical, and I like me some Kenny Loggins, as y'all know, right? But your music, your literature. And people go, well, Kevin, why you go read all them white books? What white books? If a book is a fun book to read, it's a fun book to read. Look, I'm not into, you know, some of the classics. A Tale of Two Cities. I've read it. But I like Robin Cook books. I like Michael Crichton. What about the engineering? White folks, the boring miracle of a country where the light stays on and women can walk to the courthouse unescorted by mail. You can like tacos and still tell the truth about who built the courtroom. And one of my, Elon Musk, holy cow, y'all got me talking about Elon Musk again. Look at you. Look at you. That's how you white people are. What would the left say of Elon Musk? I'm just going to play a thought game here. If he were a Democrat, what do you think they'd be saying about Elon? How many bumper stickers would you see? We love Elon. And, you know, Teslas would, I mean, unbelievable. Think about it this way. Even white people that they hate Elon Musk, they still got their Tesla and they put the bumper sticker on. I was left for Elon before he got crazy, but they don't want to give up that car. They don't want to give up that Tesla charging station. They don't want to give up that Tesla stock. So if Elon were a Democrat, how would he be treated? Do I really need to answer this or can it just be rhetorical? You ready? What if he were a Democrat and he were actually African-American of the black skin persuasion? What would they be saying about that mofo then? What if Elon were a woman, a Democrat woman? What would they say? They would build a cathedral to her. They would call Elon Musk a first. They would put him or her on a stamp. Does anybody need any of those costumes, though, to be any more amazing? If Elon Musk were black, would it be any different? Would it be like, boy, I tell you what, I knew that boy could land some rockets backwards, but he's a brother. I mean, what would it be? Would he have accomplished anything more? Other than somebody recognizing that he's black or a woman. No. The work is the work. Rockets, cars, satellites, a company that actually ships. The identity rack is for people who can't get the rocket off the pad. See, that's what they're for. Elon Musk isn't worried about failure. In fact, he disciplined it. He's asking many times, you think it's going to work? I don't know. Maybe not. Maybe not. I don't know. We'll see. We'll see. We're going to work hard at it. The UN's culture project is the opposite of the UNESCO brochure. It doesn't protect heritage. It dissolves the heritage of the countries that pay the bills, then scolds the countries for noticing the solvent. I mean, we have many organizations that can displace the UN for a fraction of the money and do a much better job. You know what they could have done instead of expanding government and making the UN? They could have expanded these churches, but they didn't. They displaced the churches and then they defended cultures that were indefensible. And then this man walks in. Cameras pretended they were boycotting him. CNN, Mr. President, Mr. President. Yeah, And then Trump goes in there and he performs like a rock star.
1: Led by Ambassador Michael Walsh here at the United Nations, we have also worked with many countries in this room to implement the most sweeping UN reforms in history. We cut the UN budget for the first time ever, slashing it by 15% in 2026 and eliminating more than 4,000 positions from the UN bureaucracy. The United Nations has great, great potential. I've said that for many years. But it must stop imposing the far-left agenda of globalist bureaucrats who nobody ever elected. Last year, my administration was forced to intervene to stop an obscure UN body, the International Maritime Organization, from secretly establishing a first-ever global carbon tax, a very expensive tax, to raise international shipping costs by 10 to 20% and maybe more than that. There is no global government, and while I'm president, there will be no global taxes. The United States is equally opposed to the out of control. Thank you.
0: It took a minute for the translators to get that in there, but once they did, it was like, oh, yay, we don't have to pay that. See, even at the UN level, they're just like Democrats. Figure out a way to make somebody pay all the money over nothing. We're going to put a carbon tax on ships. Why? Ships are out in the middle of the ocean. We're going to do a carbon tax. They're polluting. Unbelievable. But that's what they do. And President Trump said, we will have none of it. While I'm in office, we are never going to pay some global tax put on us by the UN. It ain't going to happen. I gave you what we pay the UN every year. We should be grandfathered from paying for anything. But President Trump knows it's bigger than just us not paying. There are countries that can't afford this nonsense. They're trying to build. And the UN is getting in the way. Look, I can tell you this. If you make the case, if we said, look, there's 192 countries. So what's that? 196? I'm sorry, 96 above the line and 96 below the line. So you take the 96 above the line and you map them across, you know, highest to lowest until you get to the middle. And maybe you don't even bother the top, you know, the 10 or 20 that are at the very middle, but above the line and below the line, say from 76 on down, you map them to countries that are more prosperous and they have to learn. They learn how to be better. They learn, you know, and I mean, we do it with companies. I'm in a consortium. We take these young entrepreneurs, not some of them, not so young, but I mean, they're young companies and we help them. We get them to grow. We help them to understand things. It's a great way, you know, for us to give back. Has the UN done anything close to these things? The short answer is no. There's no need for ingenuity. The money just keeps coming. And that's what leftism is about. It figures out a way to tug on your heartstring and keep you paying.
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0: As it relates to him in the White House, access is not a constitutional timeshare. It's a privilege. You don't have a right to a folding chair in the president's briefing room because your logo is old. Welcome, everybody. Kevin Jackson's who you're listening to. Yeah. I watched CNN, Caitlin, Mr. President, Mr. President, Mr. President, and President Trump. Oh, I thought you guys weren't going to be here. I didn't think you needed to cover me. Fox News is the one that I think he really needs to go after. I told you, I told you guys my Fox News story. Suzanne Scott, Lauren Petterman, and Sarah something. I can't remember her name. Old Jewish lady, not attractive. And they run Fox. So they decided to join CNN in this little sit out. And it's funny because there's been old footage. Barack Obama's like, I can't believe you hearing about this. I can't believe they're doing this, blah, blah, blah. And Barack Obama tried to get Fox kicked out of a roundtable discussion, but they didn't say anything about that. Donald Trump doesn't care. If you report the right news, that man wouldn't care. He wouldn't care. I'm as God is my witness, I believe that. But if you report a lie, he cares. See, I'm the same way. If you report something on me and it's the truth, I'm going to go, hey, you know what? Congratulations for doing your job. But if you say something about me and it's not the truth, we got to go to blows. We got to fight. I don't mean physically. I mean, I'm going to protect myself. I'm going to say the truth about what happened. I don't want to get into this tiff that I had with Dana last years ago because we're good friends now. But there was a lady who was a lying scumbag and she got me and Dana mad at each other. And Dana wanted to do it quietly behind the scenes while she was torturing me. I said, no, we would do it publicly. And I was torturing her. And then finally, my wife goes, look, guys, we got to get to the bottom of this. You're both mad about something. She knew I'd done nothing to Dana. So she's like, why is everybody mad? And I go, well, you said this. And Dana goes, well, you said this. And I said, I didn't say that. And she goes, I didn't say that. And then we figured out who was the person that said we both said it. And she is a prominent person in politics. And she's the biggest fraud. She and her husband. He's a total cuck. And it's pathetic to watch him. I don't even need to say who it is, but it's bad. And, you know, on TV. It was funny to ask me that I want to go on her show. And I went, are you kidding me? No freaking way would I go on that show. Hey, I don't know if you guys saw it. I was on with Eric Bolling the other day. Eric and I were friends from Fox. And Eric's doing well. He's a wealthy guy and doesn't have to work, but he enjoys being in front of the camera. And he was good. I enjoyed doing the interview with him. Anyway, we're moving on. I want to talk about some of this stuff. But, you know, so CNN is the one, oh, we can't get into the White House anymore. And they're like, that doesn't stop you from getting news. There was an interview with one of the White House staffers. And she's like, well, you guys aren't letting us have access. And he goes, you're having access to me right now. Yeah, but we don't get to go into the Oval. And he goes, yeah, but I'm out here. I'm talking to you right now. Yeah, but, and he literally kept stopping going, you do understand that you are interviewing me right now, right? Yeah, they're teenagers when they discovered that the Wi-Fi password changes. Then suddenly, Mom and Dad, where are you? I hope that Donald Trump lets conservative outlets into the mix and leaves the old cartel to explain why the public drifted. I think the fake news media will be begging Donald Trump to come back in. They always do. They need footage no more than he needs permission. Donald Trump, I've said it 1,000 times, is his own media enterprise. He doesn't need any help from them. Trust and believe. Korean media, Japanese media, Polish media, everybody will come over and cover Trump. If Donald Trump says there's 4 slots open in the White House briefing room, people will pay for that. They'd have to establish a lottery system. Anyway, going back to the UN, he spoke for 37 minutes, not a filibuster. That's a man who came to name the institution, not join it. He spoke on Iran. He spoke on the ICC being an out-of-control, anti-American tribunal.
1: But I have a big decision to make. Will a deal be made with Iran that lets them rebuild and create a far greater country than it ever was before? Maybe one of the greatest in the Middle East or even the world? Or do I annihilate the Islamic Republic and do it quickly, never giving them a chance to kill and destroy people and countries again? Do I drive them into hell with no chance of survival and no hope of future greatness or generations? But I believe we'll make a deal right after the election, because it doesn't make sense for them not to. They're waiting to see how I do in the midterm election. What they don't realize is that I'm not running. I did that already and won in a landslide. We won in a giant landslide. But I have a big decision to make.
0: I like that Trump was sort of saying, I'm not worried about the midterms. That's what he was saying. I don't know if you caught it, but he was saying, I'm not worried about the midterms. We're going to win. And then I'm going to deal with Iran. Once that's over, they got nothing. Same with Canada. Once the midterms are over, guess what? Canada's going to be, you know what, Mr. President, we would really like to get back into contact. And he's going to say, I don't know if I want to talk to you anymore. Yeah, I don't know. But I believe Canada and Iran will be the first on the table, knee pads on, Mr. President, please talk to us, please. We're done with the midterms. And of course, we're going to just completely destroy the left in the midterms. That's going to be a shocker for them. Where's the other clip? Here's President Trump talking about the ICC and HRC.
1: The United States is equally opposed to the out-of-control institution known as the International Criminal Court. We will never allow U.S. service members or anyone else to be investigated or given show trials by an anti-American tribunal with no jurisdiction over us. They're an evil group of people. I call on all nations that are members of the ICC to officially resign from this rogue institution immediately. It is equally unacceptable that with all the genuine atrocities in the world, the UN's top human rights officials spend their time criticizing the United States for protecting our children from transgender mutilization and transgender insanity and enforcing our immigration laws. What they do is unbelievable, what they do. It's transgender mutilization of our children. The craven hypocrites of Human Rights Council have little to say about the persecution of Christians. I mean, Christians are being persecuted all over the world. It's not even believable. I never thought I'd say it. But it's been happening for a long time. So this is persecution of Christians or the crimes of the world's most repressive regimes. Yet they want America to open up our borders to gangs and criminals from world's most dangerous places.
0: Hypocrites. President Trump calling them the HRC and the ICC. Hypocrites. They allow the persecution of Christians, but, you know, don't say a word, but they mutilate kids. Yep. He stayed long enough to tell them that they are not the government of Earth. And what's funny, all the media of the world was there, including the media that said, hey, we are not going to be there for them. ABC, CBS, NBC, Fox, CNN, they make up the television pool. Every one of them was there. But here's what's interesting. When Obama threatened Fox, nobody stood up for Fox. Yeah, back in whatever the year it was, 2015 or so, nobody stood up for Fox. But Fox's Brian Boughton, he sat at the pool chair and he told the membership of the media effective today that they're not going to cover events designated as pool coverage of President Trump. Who cares? Go for it, Fox. Let Suzanne Scott run you into the ground. This is not the media halted coverage of President Trump. This is five network camera cartels taking its ball and going home. woke up with the sun. Unbelievable. Anyway, I'm so proud of our president and what he did at the UN because he represented America. And he told other people, do the same for yourselves. Kids on the block try to pull me to the flame.
2: Say I'm acting different. He's putting an end to identity politics.
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6: With SRN News, I'm John Scott. President Trump says the U.S. and Iran met today. It was shortly after the president delivered a forceful warning to Tehran from the floor of the United Nations General Assembly. Mr. Trump described the discussion as a very good meeting. The reported talks came after the president issued one of his strongest warnings yet to the Iranian regime. During his address, the commander-in-chief also touted the U.S., which he says is becoming great again under his second administration.
7: Our economy is the envy of the world. Our military is the most powerful on earth. Our technology is second to none, and we are leading in virtually everything. Our energy is fueling the planet. America is rising. Our nation is growing. Our power is expanding. Our country is doing better than ever before. And our future is very, very bright.
6: President Trump also signed an agreement with Denmark and Greenland. It's aimed at strengthening Arctic and North Atlantic security, easing tensions over his repeated calls for Greenland to become part of the U.S. Speaking with reporters during a meeting with President Trump, Ukrainian President Zelensky says he wants to negotiate an end to the fighting.
8: I hope that we will end this war, and President Trump will help us to end this war. And I think that we need to do as quick as possible before winter.
6: Tuesday's meeting follows Russian missile and drone attacks on four Ukrainian regions that kill five people. A man convicted of fatally shooting three people during a 2005 attempted robbery at their rural Texas home scheduled to be put to death Wednesday. The execution of 21-year-old Kershawn Ramey comes a week after the other man convicted in the killings in Texas was put to death. Ramey would be the sixth person executed so far in Texas this year. This is SRN News.
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1: And your child does not need a perfect parent. 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What your child needs is for you to be a faithful Christian. 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
2: That's a big statement.
1: Yeah, so I think sometimes we overcomplicate what we're doing. 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
1: And we're doing what God has called all of us to do as Christians. 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
7: Overnight will be mostly cloudy and humid with a low of 76. Moving into Wednesday, expect mostly cloudy skies and continued humidity with a thunderstorm possible in the afternoon and a high of 91. Wednesday night, there is a chance of a thunderstorm in some areas during the evening. Otherwise, skies will be mainly clear and humid with a low of 75. I'm meteorologist Jason Caterina. That's your exclusive AccuWeather forecast on AM 930, The Answer.

President Trump. And you might think to yourself, there might be some people in the media, certainly Democrats and Democrat socialists and communists, who probably thought, he's showing President Trump all right. I mean, he's letting President Trump know how we all feel. I know. I'm telling you, my friends. See, they think that Trump is just kind of headed out, right? They think Trump is just headed out of, because of the midterms, and that it's not going to be too good. And he doesn't really have, a lot of power anymore, or he's dwindling, or he's fading, this kind of thing. But, my friends, I think it's very obvious that the countries of the world understand that President Trump is here to stay. He's got still a lot to do. He's got a lot to do in terms of much of the world as it is.

0: And so all I'm going to say is stay tuned, buckle up, get ready. Welcome to the show. Kyle Warren with you. Of course, kylewarrenshow.com is the website. And of course, 949-822-7959 is the number to call. It's the Wednesday edition. We're glad that you're there. We got the phone lines lighting up already. We got Mike in Clearwater. Good morning, Mike.
1: Good morning, Kyle. Kyle, I'm very concerned because, you know, it's bad enough that the gas is creeping up, but a lot of attention is not given to the fact that diesel is also creeping up. Now, let me tell you something, folks. If diesel starts creeping up, because trucks run on diesel, ships run on diesel, trains mm-hmm. run on diesel, you think today's prices are high. If diesel goes up, today's price is going to look like bargain basement prices compared to what we're going to be paying for everything. And, you know, Kyle, the Republicans have done a lot of things. President Trump has accomplished a lot. But, I mean, I can't be disingenuous. There's an affordability problem. You know, you take the average person that's living paycheck to paycheck or barely making it, and how do you convince those folks to vote Republican again? I mean, you know, the prices are going to come down, the president says, but, you know, even if they were to come down, say, next year or whenever, that's not going to help people now, right? So, you know, we have a big problem. I don't know how we're going to get past this affordability, but I hear that I don't like to pay attention to polls, but, you know, it looks like the Dems may take the House. I hope that doesn't happen. President Trump won't be able to do anything. If he's going to make a decision, I think he should annihilate it right now while he still can, because if the other side gets one or both of those chambers, he's going to be in big trouble. And I just don't know how to tell someone who's struggling to get by, you know, just give it more time or wait. So what do you have to say, Kyle? Thank you so much.
0: Hey, thank you, Mike. Appreciate the call very, very much as always. And that's Mike in Clearwater. And he's doing much better. Of course, he told us he had a small procedure done the other day. And he reported just a few nights ago here on the program, a few mornings ago, that he was doing much better. So we were glad to hear that, by the way. And Mike is absolutely correct. In fact, I was talking about this earlier today. On the Bill Bunkley show, I was able to sit in for Bill on Tuesday afternoon, and Bill will be back, of course, later today on Wednesday. And yeah, what's the message that you can give? What's the message that you can say? That's not a hard hitting message. Well, it hits hard maybe in a different way. It's the hard message. And even we heard the vice president the other day talking about, essentially it boils down to give us a little more time. Give us a little more time. Now, I think we can all apprehend and comprehend what that is really all about because of the realities of the world. You know, it took a long time to get into this kind of position generally, even without the war in Iran. And it takes time to put it all right. But yes, something else Mike just said, and I want to expand on. And that is, yes, I think people are looking for something decisive. The president, when he was at the UN General Assembly, talked about, well, you know, and this was an interesting, I found it interesting how it was all set up. Well, Iran could become a great, you know, a great country moving into the future and so forth. Or he says, well, I could annihilate it, meaning the regime. He's talking about the regime, not the Iranian people, not bombing them, you know, bombing the civilians and so forth. That's not what he's talking about. But it was interesting because I have to be honest, I don't see the potential for the current Iranian regime to ever be great, to ever be a wonderful civilization, to ever be something that anybody would want to go there and live. I want to be part of that Iranian regime. Nobody would say this. But so again, I understand he's probably setting it up to say things could be very good in the future, or I could have to take some pretty drastic steps right now. And he's been has been sort of telegraphing this for a time. I might have to do something. I'm coming to a big decision. But I do think that there, you know, people are looking for some kind of decisive maneuver. The question becomes, is that decisive maneuver, you know, solely, I mean, they're trying to shut down the Iranian airlines around the world as part of the sanctions packages and so forth. But is this decisive maneuver something that has to come literally right now, just like Mike is talking about? Because I don't think it can hit, let's say, a week before the midterms, you know, 10 days before the midterms. I think it has to be something right now, because here we are, I believe it's what, 41 days, I want to say? 41 days to the midterms? It seems like there has to be something that goes on now in order to get the ball rolling and have some other effect, like getting the oil to flow. All right, stick with us, folks. We're coming right back. Kyle Warren with you. Thanks for the call, Mike. We're coming right back.
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12: You know, Ronald Reagan believed self-government required something that government could never replace, responsibility in the hands of the people. In his 1981 inaugural address, Reagan warned against the idea that America had become too complicated to be governed by its citizens. Reagan asked, "If no one among us is capable of governing himself, then who among us has the capacity to govern someone else?" For Reagan, limited government was not about having no government. It was about remembering where responsibility begins, with individuals, families, communities, and the people themselves. Because when government assumes every responsibility, citizens gradually surrender their own. Self-government asks more of us than dependence ever will. And freedom requires a people willing to govern themselves before asking government to do it for them.

0: right. All together now. All right, welcome back, everybody. We got a lot more to do on the program this morning, and we're just getting started here on Wednesday morning, hour number one of the broadcast, and we're glad that you're there. 949-822-7959 is the number to call, of course, if you'd like to be part of the program this morning. And again, a great call from Mike. I very, very much appreciate it. And it kind of goes into our, what we call our controversial question of the day. The controversial question of the day is, of course, as we know, many stay home in the midterms. That's just a given. A lot of people will stay home in the midterms. They won't go out and vote for whatever reason. And it may not simply be just because they're unhappy with something, or they don't want to go vote in the general sense, but they just don't see it as perhaps as important, only because it's not a presidential election. So that's, I think, just a given in our election history. But given that many will stay home during the midterms, what's the one thing that you want to see before the midterms, or happen before the midterms, that would make you excited to go and vote? I think that's a really, really good question. Now, a lot of people are simply going to make sure that they vote because they are very, very much invested in this. But this midterm is maybe unlike any other, simply because of the dynamics that are now in play. It's not as if this was a standard, you know, off year, I don't say off year, but midterm election that you would have during any, and I, lack of a better expression, run-of-the-mill presidential cycle, presidential term. Because the things have deteriorated so quickly. And by that I mean they have deteriorated in terms of the kinds of candidates that are running. We now have the DSA, which the Democrats say they are trying to disown, but not really. You know, that's another thing. You know, don't believe the Democrats. You know, if their Democrat socialist candidates win, you know, Hakeem Jeffries is not going to be, oh my goodness, what do I do now? It's going to be okay. This is because he said, well, they'll be part of our larger voting caucus and so forth. You know, they just want to stop Trump. They want to stop the Republicans, stop the conservatives. They want to stop you. It's just that simple. So I don't buy that, well, we just really don't like these DSAers, you know, because it means that they'd still get a majority. And they'll work with that. See, that's the thing. They're not going to reject it. Well, it's not really a majority because we got some DSAers in there and they're not real Democrats. So we're not going to claim the majority. Well, of course they would, because these Democrat socialists have a D after their name. Ah, it is awful, isn't it? But as I'm saying, this is a very, on its face, it's a different kind of midterm election. So again, and it's, yes, it starts sounding like it's a, you know, broken record, but it is the case. This is the key. Everybody has to go out and vote. Everyone across the country has to go vote, and they have to vote to stop the Democrats. They're trying to stop Trump. And I hate to say, the reverse is actually true here. The Democrats have to be stopped. They have to be held at bay so that they don't get the majority in the House, like Mike was talking about, or God forbid they get the majority in the Senate. It was funny because, you know, Kamala Harris was, she was in Michigan, and she had this long sort of sit down meeting, something about, childbirth and stuff like that, or the, in the medical realm. And there's El Sayed, right, sitting right next to her. And the look on his face, I thought, was just priceless. It was one of the first times we've ever seen this guy sit there going, I hate being here. I don't want to do this. I don't want to sit here next to, I don't want to sit here next to Kamala Harris while she, you know, does her Kamala Harrisisms to everybody. And so to some degree, I think maybe we can take a little delight in that. We can delight in some of his awkwardness, as it were. But nevertheless, yes, and I saw somebody else that were saying, oh, maybe he's trying to look more moderate by bringing in Kamala Harris. Well, I just think you look ridiculous if you bring in Kamala Harris. So to that, I say, yeah, keep bringing her in. Yeah. Yeah. In fact, I hope she goes around and campaigns for everybody. Everybody needs a little dose of Kamala Harris to remind people how ridiculous this whole thing really, really is. But my point is that, so she's talking about, we need to have the Senate as a stopgap measure against the abuses of this administration. Okay. Can you imagine the kind of abuses are going on in the Biden Politburo, those kinds of abuses? These are all the stuff they see. These are the greatest hits. They want to bring them back. They want to repackage it, and they want to sell it to you as Democrat greatest hits. And we're going to bring them back. We're going to get the band back together, and we're going to start. We're going to be back on to, you know, transgender transitions for kids and the whole nine yards. We'll open the border. Yeah, just don't worry. I mean, you think, you know, you've had it nice now for about a year and a half or so. But all that's going to go by the by. We're opening the border. We're going to make sure we're going to turn off any hope of actually stopping Iran from ever developing their own nuclear weapon or obtaining a nuclear weapon, because we're just going to, because why? Because Trump wants that, and that can't be right. It's got to be bad for America, and on it will go. And we're going to throttle AI completely, and we're going to do so with, you know, kind of, you know, in without really understanding what that really entails. Because why? Because it sounds politically expedient, and that's something that really should be a tell in all of this. Look, if something's going to just be politically expedient and that's the only path they will follow, then number one, they're incredibly predictable. And number two, they're incredibly dangerous, because following the easy political path is the path to disaster, total disaster. Leadership is different than what the Democrats are all about. And so I think that's an important distinction to make. But yes, the Democrats, and something I said earlier on the Bill Bunkley show, and I had a blast, by the way, just a really great time sitting in for Bill Bunkley. We had some great calls, earlier yesterday afternoon. Yep. Get my time zone perspectives right here. Yesterday afternoon, we had some great calls and, just a great time on the show. And always, I appreciate Bill letting me sit in for him. As I said, he'll be back later today, of course. And but as I was talking about on the show, you know, again, the Democrats, they want to make you believe that they are somehow doing something to help the affordability, that this is their primary purpose. Just give us the majorities. We're going to roll up our sleeves. We're going to get to work. We're going to bring down those gas prices. Don't believe that. As I've mentioned so many times, don't believe that, because they don't want you to have gas in your car. They want to get rid of your car. They want, in fact, there's a quote we have, I think, from a Democrat representative. We're going to start bringing back those incentives for EVs. Should have never walked away from it. Look what's happening right now. Yeah, well, right now is temporary, but it shouldn't be the thing of, okay, now we get rid of the internal combustion engine. It's not that the market is moving this along, that the market is somehow going to produce you know, at some point in the future, something that's more efficient, requires less energy, and is a viable and maybe even a preferable alternative. It all depends. But it's the market that should do that and not the government telling you. We got to realize this. This is what they do. They manipulate the things. And they certainly want to tell you what you can and can't have. All right, stick with us, folks. We're coming right back.
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3: With SRN News, I'm John Scott. President Trump says U.S. and Iranian officials met for about 3 hours Tuesday, shortly after he threatened in his address to the U.N. General Assembly that he may annihilate the Islamic Republic if a deal isn't reached soon to end the nearly seven-month war. The United States, Denmark, and Greenland have signed an agreement to strengthen security in the Arctic and North Atlantic. The signing happened Tuesday on the sidelines of the UN General Assembly. President Trump earlier announced his plan to bolster the U.S. military presence in Greenland. Court documents show that Camp Mystic in Texas faces a criminal investigation. That could include manslaughter or negligent homicide charges in the deaths of 27 girls amid devastating flooding that occurred in Texas last year. So far, no charges have been brought. This is SRN News.
4: From firearms and personal security to defense of the Second Amendment, BearingArms.com is the clearinghouse for guns, ammo, and the Second Amendment.
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6: Hi, it's T. Brian Hayes here from the Retirement Money Matters Show. 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
9: Overnight, expect mostly cloudy skies with high humidity and a low temperature of 76. As we move into Wednesday, it will remain mostly cloudy and humid with a chance of a thunderstorm in the afternoon. The high will reach 91 degrees. Wednesday night could see a few scattered thunderstorms in the evening, but will otherwise be mainly clear and humid with a low of 75. I'm meteorologist Jason Caterina. That's your exclusive AccuWeather forecast on AM 930, The Answer.

0: All right, everybody. 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And we've got a lot more to do, a lot more to tell you about. 949-822-7959 is the number to call. 949-822-7959. 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Let's listen in here a little bit, just a little bit here, to President Trump yesterday morning at the UN General Assembly as he was speaking to those gathered. As I mentioned at the top of the show, Iran walked out about, you know, a few minutes into this thing, and they left one person evidently for a time, as far as I know, and they just glared at the president. They just glared at him. Okay. And then what's also, I don't know why this made me kind of laugh a little bit, but in front of the Iranian delegation, where they sit in the UN General Assembly, and each country has like a little placard, you know, or a little sign box that says the name of the country, right, of where they're from. Well, this one, you know, and it could be, I mean, you could just take your pick of countries, but Iran, and I kid you not, the name of their country was Iran, parentheses, Islamic Republic of, end parentheses. Like, okay, well, Kyle, that's the official name of the country. Fine, that's fine. You know, well, then they could just spell the whole thing out. I mean, I know this is like really petty, but it just seems like, you know, Iran, parentheses, Islamic Republic of, end parentheses. Yeah, I don't know. It just came off as being a little bit silly. It's like, well, which Iran are you talking about? Which one do you mean? There's only one. All right. Thank God for that. All right. Let's listen in to some of President Trump's speech as he began at the UN General Assembly.
1: Fellow leaders, it's my great honor to welcome the world to America as we celebrate 250 years of glorious freedom and independence. 2.5 centuries after the cause of liberty found its home on this continent, I can report to you with pride that America is back and our country is stronger today than ever before. Our economy is the envy of the world. Our military is the most powerful on earth. Our technology is second to none, and we are leading in virtually everything. Our energy is fueling the planet. America is rising, our nation is growing, our power is expanding, our country is doing better than ever before, and our future is very, very bright. Since I took office, we have created more than 1 million new private sector jobs, and more Americans are working today by far than ever before. Last week, it was announced that the poverty rate has reached its lowest level in American history. We lifted 1.5 million Americans out of poverty last year alone, another record. The African American and Hispanic American poverty rates are at all-time lows. Real household incomes for Americans have soared to the highest level in history, $87,000 on average, surpassing the prior record that I set in my first term. From day one, my administration has worked to remove every single unnecessary regulation and obstacle to doing business in America. We passed the largest tax cuts in American history, and as a result, more money is being invested in the United States right now than has ever been invested in any nation anywhere in the world. U.S. stock markets have set 80 all-time records, and that's just in the last 12 months. We've secured commitments for $21 trillion in new investments from all over the planet, compared to less than $1 trillion in 4 years in the previous administration. 2 years ago, our country was dead. And now we have the hottest country anywhere in the world. Before I took office, we had the worst and most dangerous border on earth. And now we have the most secure border in American history. Nobody comes in unless they're invited, unless they have permission. In the past 16 months, zero illegal aliens have been admitted to the United States. And that's done by some very sophisticated people. It's not done by the Trump administration. Zero. As a result, last year, we achieved the largest drop in violent crime ever recorded. The murder rate has plummeted to its lowest level in 125 years since the year 1900. I sent our crime busters into Memphis, Tennessee, and New Orleans, Louisiana, and crime in each place went down over 80%, and it'll go down still further. More importantly, when I arrived on January 20th of last year in Washington, D.C., it was riddled with crime, and now crime is down 87%, and we're going for 100. Tourism is, if you take a look, and I guess a lot of you have been there, tourism is thriving, restaurants are bustling, and people are proud of our nation's capital. They're proud like never before.
0: All right, so there's President Trump. We'll stop right there here for a moment. Where you're going to be hearing a lot of the clips that are going to be primarily having to do with Iran, right? Primarily having to do with AI. We'll hear the AI clip as well in a little bit. But I wanted you to hear this initial part of the speech where he is talking about what has been going on in America. And how about this? What hasn't been going on in America? In America, the crime rate is going down. The murder rate is going down in specific areas and in general as well. This, my friends, these kinds of things, the investment, the cutting of the taxes, the getting control of the border. And I think that's a really good word to use. Yes, securing the border is a good word, but also getting control of it is, I think, also a great way to phrase it. Because before he came into office and during the Biden administration, you know, you saw the videos of the coyotes, as it were, and they're finding the places in the wall or they can get across the river or they're just doing it with such a smugness. Ha ha ha, you can't stop us. Or the, okay, well, now you've come across the border, now sit here under this overpass, and then we will process you, and then you'll be released into the United States of America. And on it would go. Hundreds of thousands. Ultimately, by the millions. And you can't tell me that that doesn't affect the country, that that doesn't affect everyday life in all parts of the country, because you've taken these illegal aliens and you've dispersed them throughout the country. So there is no border state, for real anymore. I mean, there's the physical border states, but every single state is going to have this problem, this issue of crime or of murder or attacks on women. It was off the charts. And President Trump is talking about the great things that are happening in America. Because why? Because somebody stood up and said, enough is enough. And on these aspects alone, the Republicans should be getting, vast majorities in the House and the Senate. In other words, keep it going. So yes, earlier in the show, we're talking about the message, give us some more time. But an even more effective message, when you really take a look at it, the message should be keep it going. I know that people are upset about the war in Iran. Nobody wants it to go on a day more than it ever would absolutely have to. Everybody wants to see the diesel and the gas prices come down. And all that is achievable. But what's not going to be achievable is to try to get control again of the border if the Democrats are able to do something about that. It's going to be harder again to try to get the crime rates down. It's going to be harder again to try to get to where we've had to kick and scratch and claw to be as of today. And that's, my friends, that's why these midterms are so important. Stick with us. We're coming right back.
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1: All right, welcome back, everybody. Kyle Warren with you, racing through hour number one. Don't try to find. And if you were born on
2: this day in history,
1: that's right. If you were born on this day in history, and that would be September the 23rd, if you were born on this day in history, you share a birthday with, how about this, Mickey Rooney. The famous actor, and of course, just multi-talented person, and just a staple of movies, old movies, and so forth, dancing and singing and so forth. Mickey Rooney, you know, just an amazing, amazing actor, and just a absolute a joy to watch. And then also on this day in history. You've got Augustus Caesar. Is this true? Yeah, this is what it says. Augustus Caesar in 63 BC. So you've got that going for you right now. Also, on this day in history, it looks like we've also got Bruce Springsteen. He was born in 1949, a long time after 63 BC. But 1949, Bruce Springsteen, of course, has iconic status, doesn't begin to describe it. But Bruce Springsteen also, though, has gone down the political road, something fierce. And it's interesting because if you look at what just happened with Ed Sheeran, and we talked a little bit about this yesterday on the show. If you look at what's happening with Ed Sheeran, you know, he said he never wanted to be a musician activist. He didn't want to be a political musician. And yet he got, you know, brought into this. And nothing will ever be the same. It just will never be the same. I don't think it's going to be better for him. I think it's going to be worse, to be honest. Because this was not something he ever wanted to do, evidently. Whatever his political views are, those are his political views. But now he's been sort of caught in the matrix, as it were. And it's interesting because he had to come out and say the stuff that he said. I don't want to get too far down the rabbit hole with that, but he had to come out and say, well, I was against October the 7th, you know, as everybody, every normal, decent person would be. But also what's happening in Gaza is catastrophic and can't be done. It is too much. It's disproportionate, and on it goes, because he has to satisfy. He has to satisfy the crowd, as it were, right? And the mob, maybe that's a better term. Because the state of affairs that they look for is not the state of affairs of, well, one person on the Ed Sheeran tour, Macklemore, said blah, blah, blah about Palestine. But yet now everybody's going to have to say something about, everybody's going to have to agree. Everybody's going to have to show solidarity. Everybody's going to have to go down that road. Everybody must conform, especially in a venue and in a genre where you're supposed to be able to express yourself. Not expressing yourself is just as important as expressing yourself, because you've got to have that freedom or it applies to no one, and nobody gets out of that. It's honestly, what we've seen happen before our very eyes is not that there's more compassion now and there's more, people are more informed than ever before on what Israel, how bad it is, and what's happening in Gaza. And no, that's not what's happening here. What's happening, what's on display, is you're going to comply with whatever the mob tells you you're going to comply with, and you better do it. All your acts will quit. Your band will quit. You will be isolated and alone. And I'm not in his shoes. So I'm not going to say what he should do. You know, he's got to make his own decisions, and the pressures and the money and all the stuff that goes into this level of a tour that they were embarking on here and doing stadium type shows is unbelievable. The amount of money and the amount of resources and jobs and all the stuff. And I think that he, had felt, well, I better go out and say, I better try to salvage this. But at the same time, and again, I'm not in his shoes, so I'm not going to judge in the sense of what some business, I think business pressure is there. And that is maybe he should have gone out there and just said, you know what? I'm not going to say a you know what thing about this. You know, I'm sorry my band quit. I'm going to get a different band. I'll play songs tonight, but I'm not going to be, you know, people can feel how they want to feel about Gaza. Or any other political thing. And that, and just stand his ground. But, you know, I, like I said, I think that he's under, and I'm not justifying it. I'm just simply saying, I think this is the thing was, we got to go out there. You got to try to salvage this somehow. And I don't think it's going to work because when you try, when you give in and all this kind of stuff to the mob, then it's just going to get worse. And Bruce Springsteen's been going down that road. So it makes it less appealing to want to go see a Bruce Springsteen show and, oh boy, he's the boss and all this kind of stuff. And it just kind of ruins it, you know? And that's, I think that's what Ed Sheeran was trying to avoid. No matter what his political views are, he might be as liberal as they come, but at least he was trying to avoid that in the public square. So that everybody could enjoy music, you know. Ah, it's exhausting, isn't it? Also, on this day in history, you share a birthday with the incomparable Ray Charles. The incomparable Ray Charles, born in 1930, passed away in 2004. Hits too many to mention, but just someone who... And I'll just say this, you know, by listening to Ray Charles and you know, seeing him over the years and so forth, what he represented, the era in which he became famous and so forth, this guy just embodied music. And I just think how cool, is that? Great songs like Georgia on My Mind, I Got a Woman, things like this, right? Just amazing things that Ray Charles was able to do. And again, you know, and sometimes, as I said, I think he sort of embodied music. When he'd play the song and he'd sing the song and he would obviously make it his own. That's almost a hackneyed phrase. He makes it his own. But he really did. When an artist comes around like that, that is that unique and that recognizable and that committed, you can hear it in the playing. You can hear it in his voice. You hear it in his attitude. And it just is sublime to hear Ray Charles and to look back on his career and so forth. It's just amazing. And again, you know, just, the music sort of speaks for itself. And I think that's, you know, people, especially, you know, you get biopics or you get all this other stuff and, you know, however, you know, those are done. And I'm just talking in generalities here, but typically, you know, artists, they put that music out in the world because it's a thing. And I think you know, people remember. They remember as they were growing up or the song was special to them because this kind of thing. And so when we think about Ray Charles, those are the cool kinds of things that I like to think about. A few years ago, Ray Charles performed America the Beautiful Game 2 of the World Series. I think back in 2001. And let's play out to the break with a little bit of Ray Charles.
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7: With SRN News, I'm John Scott. President Trump hosting Chinese leader Xi Jinping in Washington this week as economic and tech competition escalates between the two countries. Both leaders aiming to stabilize fragile ties, though no major agreements are expected. President Trump says U.S. and Iranian officials met Tuesday. That was after he warned at the United Nations that Iran could face annihilation unless a deal ends the nearly seven-month war. The president also told the U.N. General Assembly that America is fulfilling its destiny.
8: 2.5 centuries after the cause of liberty found its home on this continent, I can report to you with pride that America is back and our country is stronger today than ever before.
7: The president brought data with him to make his case for a booming economy.
8: We lifted 1.5 million Americans out of poverty last year alone, another record. The African American and Hispanic American poverty rates are at all-time lows.
7: President Trump also said his Board of Peace is helping end the war in Gaza. And he highlighted jobs, tax, and regulatory cuts. Hurricane Polo gaining strength as it moves along Mexico's southwestern coast.
9: The Miami-based National Hurricane Center reports Polo is an extremely dangerous storm with winds of 165 miles an hour. It was centered Tuesday about 250 miles south of Zihuatanejo, Mexico, and stationary over the Pacific Ocean. Mexican authorities have suspended classes in several coastal areas as Polo brushes along the coastline. Heavy rain could cause flash flooding and mudslides in Guerrero and Michoacan states. Meanwhile, Tropical Storm Odalis is in the Pacific Ocean, but far from land, and Faye has weakened to a tropical depression in the Atlantic. Bernie Bennett reporting.
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6: Overnight, expect mostly cloudy skies and humid conditions with a low of 76. On Wednesday, it'll be mostly cloudy and humid with a chance of a thunderstorm in the afternoon, reaching a high of 91. Wednesday night, there may be a thunderstorm in some areas in the evening. Otherwise, it'll be mainly clear and humid with a low of 75. I'm meteorologist Jason Caterina. That's your exclusive AccuWeather forecast on AM 930, The Answer.

So recapping our top story this morning, Abdul El-Sayed looks incredibly bored and upset, I think, as he sat next to Kamala Harris at a special meeting. She's campaigning for him now. And he does not look happy. In fact, he looks really, really kind of out of it. Like, what do they call that? The thousand-yard stare? I'm almost positive that's what he was doing. And then, you know, he got a chance to talk a little bit. But my friends, yeah, I don't know how awful it must be to think that, hey, I'm a different kind of candidate, and I'm going to go in there and I'm going to really change things. And then, whoop, there's Kamala Harris, and she's come in, and she's going to explain to us how she used to be a senator, and she walked the floors of Congress, and she would talk to people, and blah, blah, blah, blah, blah. It was just, oh, man. As I said in hour number one, yeah, forgive me. I think we all take just maybe a little bit of delight in the awkwardness of El-Sayed that he had to endure sitting there with Kamala Harris. All right, folks, welcome to the show, to the program. Hour number two is here, and glad that you're there. Of course, KyleWarrenShow.com is the website. 949-822-7959 is the number to call if you'd like to be part of the program this morning. And once again, thanks for tuning in to the Bill Bunkley show earlier yesterday on Tuesday. It was great to sit in for Bill once again. He'll be back later today, of course, but always a pleasure, always an honor to sit behind the microphone for Bill. And we had a lot of great calls, and we had a lot of great topics. And the hours just fly by, just like they do here in the overnights on the Bill Bunkley show. They fly by as well, just like we like it. All right, let's head over to the telephone lines, because we've got Larry in Venice calling us this morning. Good morning.

0: Morning, Larry.
1: Morning, Kyle. I caught a little bit of that. Now, the rap act or whatever that is, where the controversy, I don't know who those people are, you know, the this head guy or the other guy that supposedly made the comments about Gaza. I'm not familiar with the pop culture, so I don't know who they are or anything, but I've never heard of them until this controversy came up. But it reminds me of the ruckus that's going on now about this. Reminds me of remember when the Dixie Chicks got into trouble?
0: Oh yeah, that's right. About George Bush. Yeah.
1: Uh huh. Yep. So, if you're an entertainer, in fact, was it Laura Ingraham shortly thereafter wrote a book called Shut Up and Sing?
0: Mm-hmm.
1: So if you're an entertainer, whether you're a movie star or a singer, I think it's career suicide to make any commentary at all in public about the Middle East, Israel, or anything Israel does. You know, I mean, you gotta admit, it is kind of farcical. You'll get a UN vote on some outrage that Israel commits, and the body of the United Nations will vote to condemn Israel, and there's only two that vote against that declaration. That'll be Israel and the United States.
0: Mm-hmm.
1: The rest of the world, the entire planet, will vote to condemn Israel over something they've done. When you got that kind of craziness going on, you know, as an entertainer, just stay the hell out of it, because the whole Middle East thing is so insane that you can't win, no matter what your viewpoint is.
0: Mm-hmm.
1: You know, cancel culture came along. The original cancel culture was if you criticize Israel. James Carville once said to Tucker Carlson years ago, when Tucker was criticizing some Israel, James Carville says, "Hey, shut up! Do you want to send your kids to college or what?"
0: Mm-hmm.
1: I mean, boom. So as an entertainer, you ain't gonna. You're only gonna bring wrath of somebody upon yourself if you comment on any of this stuff.
0: Oh yeah, and they actually trying to get Elvis back in the day to comment on the Vietnam War, and his specific words, I think, were, "I'm an entertainer, and I'm not going to talk about that." And that was pretty smart.
1: Yeah, Dolly Parton had the right attitude too. She up and said, you know, don't drag me into this.
0: Mm-hmm.
1: And poor Vanessa Redgrave. Remember when she called Israel Zionist hoodlums at the Oscar ceremony? This would have been back in the, I don't know, the 70s or the 80s.
0: Mm-hmm.
1: I mean, you know, she was banished to the outer regions. You know, nobody ever heard of. And she was like an Oscar-winning actress back in the day, and she. It should never work in this town again.
0: Right. Yeah. And that was almost a different time. And it, really. But unfortunately these days now, you know, you have to go along with the mob or you're out, you know, your career's over. Yeah.
1: And the mob can be on either side of this issue. I mean, it's just a mob war. Bruce Springsteen, he's got, I never understood that guy anyway, but there are some acts in show business I just don't see what, like, for instance, I'm the only baby boomer that doesn't get Bob Dylan. I never understood what the big fuss was over Bob Dylan.
0: Yeah.
1: Even when I was a teenager back in the 60s, I mean, yeah. What is the big deal with this guy?
0: Well, Larry, appreciate your call as always. We're heading to break, but we'll talk to you again real soon, I'm sure. Take care.
1: All righty. Have a good
0: night. You too. Thanks. Well, that's Larry in Venice, everybody. Stick with us. We're coming right back.
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4: In the movie Young Washington, now on video, director John Irwin unpacks the origin story of George Washington. Irwin's cinematic portrait introduces us to George Washington as a brash, ambitious youth. 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The biggest content concern families will likely have to navigate in this PG-13 biopic involves realistic, though not gory, combat. 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I'm Adam Holtz for Plugged In by Focus on the Family.
7: You're not a perfect parent.
8: What?
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9: This is Focus on the Family Minute with Pastor Juan Sanchez.
7: And your child does not need a perfect parent. 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
8: That's a big statement.
7: Yeah. And so I think sometimes we overcomplicate what we're doing. 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
8: Yeah.
7: And we're doing what God has called all of us to do as Christians. 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And then we just kind of helpfully correct one another.
9: You can hear more parenting insights from Juan Sanchez and his wife Janine at familyminute.org.
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0: right. Hour number two continues, everybody. Kyle Warren with you, of course. KyleWarrenShow.com is the website. And 949-822-7959 is the number to call. Just a little bit here, we'll tell you some details of what we know so far about a hacker group that says that they have breached the FBI and stolen all kinds of data on current and former FBI employees. We talked about this a little bit earlier yesterday afternoon on the Bill Bunkley Show as well. But before we get to that and other stories, let's head back over to the telephone lines, because we've got good friend of the show, and that's Bill in Sarasota. Bill Van Allen, good morning, and thanks for calling.
1: Hey, good morning, Kyle. Good to hear you. I appreciate the introduction.
0: Sure.
1: I was listening to, I've got Salem Radio on all day long and all night long, pretty much, except when I'm sleeping, and then sometimes when I'm sleeping too.
0: Yeah.
1: But I grew up I'm 74 now, so I started playing music in the 60s when, Buffalo Springfield and For What It's Worth and Crosby, Stills and Nash and Ohio and Kent State and all that was going on. And so it was really important to have a political position. And so that's probably why I haven't been more successful at music. I haven't been able to keep my mouth shut since.
0: Yeah.
1: But it drives me particularly crazy when I hear some Republicans who ought to know better what they're up against in the midterm elections, particularly. They say, well, I just don't understand why Democrats don't understand this. Why they don't? Well, it's because they are Marxists. They have their own religion, or they are worse. They are Sharia law advocate Muslims. And they're not about to do something, vote for anything that's good for America, because they want to take it over. And the only way Karl Marx advocated to take it over was to destroy it first.
0: Mm-hmm.
1: And there's one quote that I remember that so he could walk through or stride through the wreckage of creator. And excuse me. The thing is, they never got to the point of creating anything. That's why Marxism always fails. But they have something to replace it with now, once they've destroyed America and they have Sharia law on their side. The thing that's particularly scary about the Republicans failing to recognize it is that Sharia law is the antithesis of individual liberty and equal rights. And religious theocracy is not what this country was about.
0: Mm-hmm.
1: And if you can't recognize this as a struggle between cultures and, if you will, good and evil, if you've ever read Revelations in the Bible, you'll know what I'm talking about.
0: That is the clash of civilizations, and I think they're fully aware of that. I mean, that's why, and part and parcel of this too is using our own institutions, you know, to get at us, as a matter of fact. And this
1: well,
0: is all
1: absolutely,
0: unfolding.
1: But,
0: yeah.
1: Absolutely, but what drives me crazy is Republicans ought to know what they're facing, and whether they're afraid to say it, or that's why they're going to lose the midterms if they don't start calling a spade a spade in poker terms. But the idea is, I heard a Glenn Beck interview. It's on YouTube, actually, interviewing a Muslim that had turned Christian, and he was doing Christian missionary work now in seven or eight different countries. He was a Daniel Barawi is his name. And there's a podcast that's the first 3 minutes or so of it is Glenn Beck's monologue. And he's talking about it drives him crazy because of what the podcast episode is called, The Midterm Elections, What Every Christian Must Know.
0: Mm-hmm.
1: And basically, he's echoing the same thing I was just talking about. If they don't understand that this is a culture clash, they're going to surrender, they're going to stay home, CARE, the Council of Islamic American Relations, particularly scary bunch. When I bought my house, the person that had lived in it before was getting mail from CARE. And some of the stuff that they were doing 20 years ago was scary as hell.
0: Mm-hmm.
1: But the thing is that if Republicans stay home, Christians stay home, Christians can turn the tide of the midterms in favor of preserving America and the freedoms that they cherish. But either they're afraid of the Johnson Amendment, which says that they can't advocate, they can't endorse candidates, doesn't say anything about getting out the vote and taking people to the polls and making sure they understand the difference between Christianity and Sharia law.
0: Well, is there a feeling out there? It's almost like there's a programming, and I'm going to use that term, I hope, accurately here. It's like there's a programming to say, you can't mention that stuff. You can't say, this is truly a culture clash. This is truly, you know, the advocates of Sharia law looking to bring this about in a very, very big way because it could be, quote unquote, offensive. I think some of this is being cooked out of people to actually stand up and do what you're doing, call a spade a spade.
1: Well, a lot of Christians are just tired of the bickering and the name calling and the negative campaigning. But this is the important part, is that they've got to get out there and speak up for the liberty that they have taken for granted for so long. Because if we don't vote, and I'm going to say it because I'm not running for office this time, and I'm not a minister, and this is not my congregation. But if we don't get out there and vote a straight Republican ticket, we're going to lose America, and then we're going to find out what the dark side's really about. You know, the Democrats have always failed. The Marxists have always strived. Mm-hmm. I'm not sure what the proper tense of that verb is, but they have always focused on destroying the culture and hiding their true motives. There's an old saying that when the bad people do not hide their motives, you know, they feel they can't be stopped.
0: Mm-hmm.
1: And
0: yeah,
1: that's where we're at right now. I'm sorry about the tone of my voice. I'm kind of dehydrated at the moment.
0: Oh, no worries. I hope you feel better. Absolutely. But what you're saying, Bill, is so, so very important, because this election can't be, well, I'm going to send a message by not voting, let's say. But you're so right. If everybody gets out there and votes, and if Christians go out and vote, then I think we got a fighting chance in this.
1: CARE has published their strategy to get 3 million new Muslim voters to vote. And it's obviously going to be for Democrats because they want to destroy the country to take it over with Sharia law. And the enemy of my enemy is my friend, right?
0: Right.
1: And
0: yeah,
1: what the Democrats don't understand, the Demarxists, or as I call them, the Demoncrats sometimes, what they don't understand is that the Muslims are more ruthless than the Democrat Marxists have ever been. Although when they don't have somebody fighting them, they can kill millions of people. But Sharia has been around a long time, and it's murdered a lot more people. There's one sect of Sharia that Danny Burawi, B-U-R-A-W-I, in on the YouTube video, it's about 17 minutes. It's really worth watching. He says the real bad guys are in Saudi Arabia because they get thrills, the Al-Qaeda bunch. Mm-hmm. They get thrills out of just killing people and doing it as gruesomely as possible. Terror is their game. You know, the son of Adnan Khashoggi, the arms dealer, or the brother, I'm sorry, that disappeared in the Saudi embassy in Turkey, I think it was, Istanbul,
0: mm-hmm.
1: or Ankara, some years ago. That fits perfectly with that. But the 12ers, the people that are trying to get the 12th imam out of the well,
0: yeah,
1: imam out of the well, so that they can take over the world for Sharia. You know, they're the Shia Muslims, not the Shia
0: Sunnis. Yeah.
1: Sunni. And particularly the Wahhabists.
0: Yeah.
1: Part of the Sunni sect. They've always been fighting amongst each other. And but now they've got a hold on the Democrat Party, and they're finally going to come after the great Satan, and they've got a shot at it this time, because the Republicans and the Christians are not going to stand up unless they understand.
0: Right.
1: And they don't understand if they won't recognize
0: And we really
1: the
0: need,
1: truth.
0: And I hate to say, Bill, but we're going to get cut off in about five seconds. But thanks for calling. We'll talk again soon. Take care.
1: Yeah, that's again.
0: All right. Stay with us, folks.
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3: With SRN News, I'm John Scott. Hurricane Polo, which is drifting very slowly off Mexico's coast, remains an extremely dangerous Category 5 hurricane. Polo's center remained 210 miles south of Zihuatanejo, Mexico, and had moved slightly to about 355 miles southeast of Manzanillo, Mexico. Winds had decreased to 165 miles per hour with higher gusts. The fight over Missouri's congressional map returning to the U.S. Supreme Court for the third time, the latest petition, comes after an appeals court ordered the revival of new districts that are backed by the president. The high court has twice rejected the new map. A man convicted of fatally shooting three people during a 2005 attempted robbery at the rural Texas home scheduled to be put to death Wednesday. The execution of 41-year-old Kershawn Ramey will come in Huntsville, Texas. This is SRN News.
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9: Overnight will be mostly cloudy and humid with a low of 76. Moving into Wednesday, expect mostly cloudy skies and continued humidity with a thunderstorm possible in the afternoon and a high of 91. Wednesday night, there is a chance of a thunderstorm in some areas during the evening. Otherwise, skies will be mainly clear and humid with a low of 75. I'm meteorologist Jason Caterina. That's your exclusive AccuWeather forecast on AM 930, The Answer.

0: This is real.
1: Yes, it is. As a matter of fact, as real as it gets. And that's because of you. Thank you for listening, by the way, and being a part of the program, being a part of the overnight and early morning listening audience, no matter your time zone perspective. And welcome back to the show, everybody. Kyle Warren with you, of course. And speaking of time zone perspective, let's head out to Denver, Colorado this morning, because we've got Aaron in Denver giving us a call this morning. Good morning, Aaron.
2: Hey there. Good morning there, Professor Politics. Mr. Clancy did an interview on 60 Minutes about just the horrible thing of coming home and seeing your three babies not alive. And Professor Politics, what do you think about this case overall, and what the jury decision or no jury decision, because it was a draw because one of the juries held out, and I'm glad he did held out. What do you think about the case overall that happened to these three babies, Professor Politics?
1: You know, Aaron, I'm so glad that you mentioned and emphasized the three children that were involved in this. It's almost as if all the coverage and all of the commentary sort of roars by it, you know, it's out in the big media, basically. But on shows like this or stations or networks or, you know, others that we've heard in more conservative media, They're talking about the children, or they're talking about the fact that why are we even having this trial is because three children were murdered in cold blood. It's just awful. And that the whole thing became so politicized, or maybe a better way of putting it is that somehow, you know, it depended on your societal perspective or some other such thing. This was a win for women. I've heard one person describe it that way in the media, you know, or this kind of thing. When in reality, it was supposed to be about the murder of three young children, and whether or not, you know, you found them out that, you know, she, I don't think there's any question she did it. But my goodness, look at what's come of this. It's awful.
2: Yeah. In the defense that the Satan whispered in her ear and tell her to murder her three children, you know, and then try to blame that postpartum
1: psychosis. Yeah, postpartum psychosis.
2: I forgot the medical term for it, but blame the medication or blame this or blame that instead of blame the person that killed these three babies.
1: Yeah.
2: And it's such a rare incident. I mean, for a woman to kill her three babies like that, it's like winning the Mega Ball. I mean, it's such a rare. I mean, it happens. But it is such a rare thing. The when you crunch the numbers, I mean, the numbers are just will make your head make your head explode, because it's such a rare thing. But I'm glad the jury, the one lone jury, held out, and now that lone jury. That held out is now hiding in a bunker somewhere in the United States of America, Professor Bond. I mean, it's crazy. Now the jury that held out, he's the bad guy, and 11 that didn't hold, they're the good guys. It's so twisted, Professor Bond. I don't know what to do with myself.
1: Yeah, I hear you. And that's because, well, here we go. Either you have to vote with the majority. And if you don't, and on principle, you know, and I'm just going to give him the benefit of the doubt on this, that it's, you know, on principle that he didn't believe that this was the verdict that should have been reached and stood his ground. It used to be, Aaron, in America, we would applaud people who would stand their ground and say, this is the truth and this was my responsibility. You gave it to me. because you said I had to do my civic duty. I do my civic duty, and now I have to go, like you say, I have to go into hiding. That's a terrible place to which we've arrived.
2: Yeah, I mean, it's such a disgrace that that jury has to go hiding in his country because he took the stand, he took the principal stand, he took the moral stand, he took the ethical stand, and now he... And now he's hiding, but yeah. The 11 other juries, they busting out the pom poms and singing praises for those 11. It is a disgrace, Professor, an absolute disgrace. Another disgrace, Professor Politics. President Trump has banned, CNN, MS Now. And political, I mean, talk about, all of them are a disgrace. But anyway, Professor Potter, what do you think about the ban on those morons in the media? Professor
1: well, Potter? No, I am glad you asked that, too, because obviously, they're in the legacy media and so forth, that there is a bias, and the liberal media, maybe more aptly to call it. There is not just a perceived, but I think a demonstrable bias, and they're not banning them from broadcasting. I can't waltz up to the White House and say, I'm here today. I want to go to the press briefing unless I have credentials and I've been approved to go in and this kind of thing. So in other words, it's a privilege. Even to go to the UN and cover the UN General Assembly, they still have to have credentials. And so they haven't been banned from broadcasting. So if they haven't, there's not been a crackdown. They just don't have a desk in the White House for now. I think eventually it'll get reinstated. But President Trump's making a big statement here. Take a look, people, at exactly what these people are reporting to you. They're actually doing you a disservice. And he's helping to call that out.
2: Yeah, I agree. Like he's been saying about the coverage, it's been so one-sided. You know, you're looking for, there's yin and yang. There's a lot of yang, but there's no yin. You know, and that's what President Trump is saying. Well, hey, where's the yin? Okay, I understand you got the yang here, that, negative and, making me look so bad. And an orange man, spawn of Satan. But the thing is, though, Trump would like to hear some positive news. The yang, hey, I did all this, doing good. Like you read, the economy's looking good. We taking a stand against Iran, Israel, and that's take a stand against Iran because we're tired of the appeasement. The appeasement is going on for 47 years. Mm-hmm. We taking a stand against that. I know everybody's grumbling about the cost of gas, but that's just temporary. It's not going to be forever. It's not going to be forever. It's a temporary pain in the behind, but it's just a temporary pain, but it's not forever. And also, Professor, what do you thought about Trump and his speech at the UN? From what I heard, he hit the bullseye, Professor. From what I've heard.
1: Well, yeah, I would agree. And the president did laud the accomplishments that have been happening over the last year and a half of his second term of the presidency, talking about the border, talking about investment, talking about, and this is something we don't hear about, right, is the poverty levels and how those have improved. And all these different things where any other administration would probably say, hey, look, this is really good if they could just get a couple of those things. But of course, it's overshadowed by the war. It's overshadowed by the price of oil. But like you say, Aaron, it's temporary. It's not going to last forever. And I can't imagine that we'd throw everything away and make things 10 times worse and go backwards, knowing that the oil thing is going to be solved, sooner than later.
2: Yeah, I agree with you, Professor Politics. And also, I listened to a little bit of Trump's speech on radio while listening to it. And I love what he said about Cuba. Cuba is a man-made, well, I'm just paraphrasing what he said. But basically, Cuba is a man-made asshole on planet Earth. He's basically, and that is so true.
1: Yeah.
2: It is a complete disaster. And I'm just glad he brought that out. But anyway, Professor Pollard, I hear my time's running out.
1: It's
2: been a pleasure. Adios.
1: Hey, thank you, Aaron. Great call. Aaron in Denver, Colorado. Everybody, stay with us. We're coming right back.
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0: Well, there it is. All right. Welcome back, everybody. Kyle Warren with you, of course. And we've got a lot going on here on this Wednesday morning. Hour number two flying by. Great calls this morning. Always, always great to hear from you and very, very much appreciated. And we got a lot more to do, and we'll be talking with Denise Simon here in just a few minutes, of course, as we always do this part of the program and throughout hour number three. And once again, telephone lines 949-822-7959. We'll open up the phone lines at the bottom of next hour if you have any questions or comments for Denise. And then also, of course, the website's always available. And that's KyleWarrenShow.com. 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You can send us a direct message any old time, day or night. We always love to get those as well. All right, as I mentioned earlier, this from CNBC, the digital extortion group known as Shiny Hunters said on Tuesday that it had breached the Federal Bureau of Investigation and stolen data on a huge number of current and former FBI employees. The Bureau did not respond to repeated messages seeking comment on Tuesday. In a statement posted to its dark website and during an online chat with Reuters, Shiny Hunters said it had targeted the FBI in response to a May 2026 agency announcement that detailed Shiny Hunters' methods and advised targets not to pay. It said it had stolen data on almost all FBI agents and individuals who filed an application with the FBI for a job. Interesting. As proof, the group offered what it said was a screenshot of a vandalized FBI job site and what it described as a small sample of its stolen data. Reuters could not verify the authenticity of the screenshot, but the job site did appear to have experienced recent disruption. A message posted to the site on Tuesday said that both it and the FBI's special agent applicant portal were currently unavailable. Reuters was able to partially verify the authenticity of some of the allegedly stolen FBI personal information by running the names, postal address details, and social security numbers against credit bureau records and previously breached data preserved by the dark web intelligence firm District 4 Labs. In at least 9 cases, Reuters found that the details appeared to match. However, the news agency could not establish where the data came from or whether it had been stolen from the FBI's internal systems, as the hackers claimed. Attempts to reach the people whose details were in the sample data were unsuccessful. So, again, we don't know really the extent of this. We actually opened up the Bill Bunkley Show earlier with this story yesterday on Tuesday. And of course, the implications can be very far reaching. Any kind of personal data or data on agents, current and former FBI agents, could be potentially devastating for investigations, perhaps. Certainly devastating to the individuals, right, themselves, and also potentially to national security as well. So this is a very big deal, and we don't have a lot of more details about it at this time, but nevertheless, it does once again show that you have so many vulnerabilities within computer data networks and so forth, and that some people who are dedicated to this and very good at what they do, shall we say, are still going to be a threat. And it does actually bring up the whole issue of cybersecurity, because that's another form of warfare. That's another thing that has been weaponized. That is another thing that we have to deal with on a daily basis. And I think it also goes right into the discussion about AI, because AI, of course, we've heard some of these AI agents, as it were, they, quote, went rogue and they hacked into other companies and so forth. And that's something that AI, of course, as part of its weaponization process, would be one of the primary things. And that's where some of these bad actors are going to come into play. They're going to use AI. They're going to continue to train AI and have it adapt and update itself and try to make the world's ultimate hacker, basically, with artificial intelligence. And that, I think, as we just look into the future, I think it's very a scary place to go at this point, only because it would seem to me that data and cybersecurity are going to be very different, and things are not going to be private, and we may see many more of these kinds of things, unfortunately, not just for big institutions. But as I was remarking yesterday on the show, you can take it out to its, another logical step here. And that is, you could infiltrate just about everything with the right level of artificial intelligence. Because nowadays you've got, devices and computers that are connected to the internet, but then there's also the Internet of Things, right? The Internet of Things. And so if you have your refrigerator, or you have your thermostat, or you have any other number of things that you now control through an app on your phone, the only way you can do that is really to have it connected up to the internet, so you can, manage your things at your house or stuff like that. But the Internet of Things is also something that would be very vulnerable in these kinds of cybersecurity concerns. All right, time now, folks, to talk with Denise Simon, founderscode.com, and the Denise Simon Experience on Facebook. And Denise, I don't know that we have any more information, but we've been looking at this story, of course, about the shiny hunters and hacking the FBI. And that obviously is a big concern.
1: Yeah, I'm not sure that I have any additional details either. And I think that the FBI is going to be very cautious on what they put out, because it necessarily shows some vulnerabilities. Mm-hmm. So, I would say that if they got some specific records, which they're claiming that they did, personal data for all the FBI agents.
0: Yeah, and even health records, perhaps, mm-hmm. too. Yeah.
1: That's a problem. That's a big problem. So the FBI's cyber investigation division is, I think, in Pittsburgh. So I would say they've got some real work to do to kind of go backwards on this one and see what necessarily has happened here. But names, addresses, phone numbers, and even FBI employee spouse information.
0: Mm-hmm. Well, part of the motivation, at least from some of these initial reports, sort of point to a retribution for the FBI revealing some methods from previous breaches and telling targets don't pay. And so that's apparently part of this, the motivation here, it would seem.
1: Well, there's no doubt. The big question is, apparently the FBI is aware of shiny hunters. Mm-hmm. So with that being said, maybe they have kind of a leg up on this, but I would say there never should have been those kind of vulnerabilities. Now, this apparently has not every agent, but it's on 5,000 agents. So that's where we are.
0: Still very significant. And mm-hmm. it would seem to me, too, I mean, typically when we think about the United States government or United States military, and we think about cyber defense, we would tend to think, of course, it's going to be gold plated. But like you're saying, the concerning thing here is that it's pointing out where these vulnerabilities might still be there.
1: Well, interestingly enough, on Sunday, we don't know when this actually happened, but apparently Reuters, news organization, had an interview.
0: Mm-hmm. A chat, yeah.
1: Yeah.
0: Yeah.
1: Hmm.
0: How do you set that up? I mean, that's a really good question. Yeah, but we'll talk more about this and much more on the other side of the news. And Denise, stay right there if you would. Folks, come on back. Much more with Denise Simon from FoundersCode.com and the Denise Simon Experience on Facebook. Kyle Warren with you. Come on back.
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8: President Trump addressed a UN General Assembly in New York.
9: We are solving decades of intractable challenges, and we are settling years of unfinished business, and we're doing it well. There is no better example of a danger that was allowed to gather strength at the world's peril than the number one sponsor of terror, the Islamic Republic of Iran.
8: The remarks came as the administration ramps up economic pressure on Tehran, including a plan to cut off Iranian airlines worldwide. Willie Nelson, the White House.
7: President Trump says U.S. and Iranian officials met for about 3 hours on Tuesday. That was shortly after he threatened in his address to the UN General Assembly that he may annihilate the Islamic Republic if a deal isn't soon reached to end the nearly seven-month war. The fight over Missouri's congressional map has returned to the U.S. Supreme Court for a third time. The latest petition comes after an appeals court ordered the revival of new districts backed by President Trump. The high court has twice rejected the new map, which aims to help Republicans gain a U.S. House seat in the midterm elections. The emergency appeal late Tuesday follows an unusual federal lower court ruling ordering a return to a GOP-friendly map. That's after the Supreme Court halted such a move. The justices previously left in place a decision from Missouri's highest court, which declared the new map invalid and ordered a statewide vote on redistricting. In Michigan, former Vice President Harris joining Democrat U.S. Senate candidate Abdul Syed.
10: Republican Mike Rogers reacting to the former vice president campaigning in Michigan with Abdul El Syed, saying desperate times call for desperate measures, and Abdul is so desperate that he's parachuting Kamala Harris into Michigan to save his flailing campaign.
7: This is SRN News.
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17: 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Irwin's cinematic portrait introduces us to George Washington as a brash, ambitious youth. In order to win the heart of Sally Carey, the daughter of a wealthy Virginia family, Washington seeks to prove his worth in battle. The biggest content concern families will likely have to navigate in this PG-13 biopic involves realistic, though not gory, combat. We also hear two mild profanities and characters drink and smoke as well. 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So we're giving Young Washington a 3 out of 5 for family friendliness. 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I'm Adam Holtz for Plugged In by Focus on the Family.
12: You're not a perfect parent.
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16: This is Focus on the Family Minute with Pastor Juan Sanchez.
12: And your child does not need a perfect parent. Your child has a perfect Savior. And that's what your child needs. Mm. What your child needs is for you to be a faithful Christian. And that's what's important for us to understand.
18: That's a big statement.
12: Yeah. So I think sometimes we overcomplicate what we're doing. What we're really doing is we're growing in Christ's likeness before our children.
18: Yeah.
12: And we're

0: For nearly 3,000 years, Homer's The Iliad has shaped the Western imagination. 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
3: Overnight, expect mostly cloudy skies with high humidity and a low temperature of 76. As we move into Wednesday, it will remain mostly cloudy and humid with a chance of a thunderstorm in the afternoon. The high will reach 91 degrees. Wednesday night could see a few scattered thunderstorms in the evening, but will otherwise be mainly clear and humid with a low of 75. I'm meteorologist Jason Caterina. That's your exclusive AccuWeather forecast on AM 930, The Answer.

0: course, President Trump went to the UN on Tuesday. Big speech, big meeting, evidently, of U.S. officials, and oil changed a little bit, but obviously that's not going to be the home run here. But nevertheless, yes, a very interesting day at the UN, no doubt about it. We've got a lot to talk about here as we head into hour number three of the program. We've got Denise Simon, of course, founderscode.com, and the Denise Simon Experience on Facebook. KyleWarrenShow.com is the website if you want to send us a direct message this morning. And we'll open up the phone lines at the bottom of this hour, 949-822-7959. And once again, happy Wednesday, Denise.
1: Okay, thank you. You too.
0: Well, and I think there was one more thing I think you wanted to mention about the FBI incident, and then we'll talk.
1: It was a portal that actually was hacked. That's how they got into the system. Mm-hmm. And apparently it was a application or a new agent portal. So it isn't the entire website. So I just want to make that distinction.
0: No, and that's very, very good to do, of course, because obviously anytime you think that there's some kind of breach like this, it's very concerning because you have ongoing investigations. There can be intimidation tactics that mm-hmm. would be used in different investigations. And then certainly national security comes into play as well.
1: Yes, exactly right. Yeah.
0: Well, speaking of national security, President Trump went to New York City and spoke at the UN General Assembly. He talked about the sort of choice he's faced with. It was interesting how he set it up with, will Iran become this wonderful country moving into the future, or will he annihilate the regime? He's talking about the regime, of course. Mm-hmm. But what did you make of all of that?
1: I listened to probably 2/3 of it, and I was disgusted with what he said. there was such arrogance, such self-gratification in the parts that I heard. I couldn't stand it any longer. And I thought that his messaging wasn't where it needed to be. I think the messaging should have been, look, the United States

0: is trying to equalize the world. You know, we're trying to just kind of level some things out here.
1: Mm-hmm.
0: So we don't want any more of these conflicts. We don't want any more of this unrest. We don't want any more of this stupidness. We have to settle Ukraine and Russia. We have to settle the Middle East. We have to settle Iran. You know, and we need everybody's help. And, you know, come with us and let's fix these things together. We have the abilities. We have the intelligence. We have, you know, all of these tools that we can use. And I think that's kind of where I would have gone with this thing. So it would include trade. It would include national security. It would include improving education, human rights. You know, that's the path I would have gone down. But he didn't go there.
1: Well, and of course, the first part of the speech, he did talk about, you know, a lot of the good things that were happening in America, the border and many other different aspects, crime being down and so forth. And that was his opportunity, I think, to try to, you know, tell the rest of the world, you know, big changes have already occurred internally. But yeah, the idea about Iran itself, because it, like I said, it got set up a little strange, you know, because it would never be on my radar to think that the Iranian regime at some point will turn good, you know, or that it will. I'm not saying that's what Trump said, but somehow it will. The country will blossom as it goes in the future, because obviously it's not designed to do that.
0: When in his first administration, when Trump went to North Korea, the way that whole thing was set up and the way that the design of the meeting that Trump had with little Kim was that a very message. If you do these things, do you realize how great a path that North Korea can be on? Mm-hmm. And you know, they talked about the prosperity and, you know, what's good for the people and, you know, what's good for the region and all these, you know, positive things. That was their messaging. And sadly, I think it could have held, and I think it could have been even more effective than it was. But the problem is that you needed like consistency. It wasn't a one-off kind of thing. It needed to be like sold and resold and resold and resold, and that didn't happen. But you know. That same kind of message would work with the Iranian people. It's not going to work with the regimes,
1: right?
0: Plural in Iran,
1: right? Well, exactly. Yeah, because who's in charge in Iran?
0: Well, and that's it. And, yeah. and the people are very much like the Syrian people. You know, the Syrian people wanted so badly to get out from underneath Bashar al-Assad. They were desperate for that. I mean, he was just as tyrannical and horrible as the regime over there in Iran. Well, Syria is coming a long way. I mean, it was just as much destroyed as we're watching, you know, happen to Ukraine. But it's on its path. Wish they had a different leader, but nonetheless, it's on its path. And these are the kinds of things, you know, can you stabilize Mexico? Can you stabilize, you know, Lebanon? You see what I'm saying? And I think that should have been really the messaging. South Africa, here's another one.
1: Mm-hmm.
0: Mm-hmm.
1: So, in other words, Trump could have maybe had some different content in his speech that would have helped to bring others along.
0: And shame those that didn't want to come along and join in.
1: Yeah. Yeah. Good point. All right. Stay with us, everybody. Folks, we're going to come right back. Much more with Denise Simon. Kyle Warren with you. Hour number 3 off to a great start, and we'll be right back.

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1: All right, well, it's a convergence of bumper tracks. Rarely seen or heard, but not impossible. All right, so welcome back, everybody. Kyle Warren with you, along with Denise Simon. 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And, of course, we'll open up the phone lines at the bottom of the hour. And once again, Denise, it was a big day at the UN, obviously, because we had the big speech. And then we had a meeting, President Trump and President Zelensky. What's your take on that?
2: According to Zelensky, it was pretty positive. Zelensky's whole thing is that two things. He needs, you know, a defense system like the Patriot missile system, and he wants, you know, a security guarantee. And, you know, he's not even talking about joining NATO anymore. But he also said that he is absolutely willing to, you know, talk with Putin face to face, but those conditions would be the stipulation. You know, Putin's not going to leave his country. He really can't, although he does. He goes to China because of the warrant that the International Criminal Court has on him. And Zelensky's obviously not going to go to Moscow. He'll be assassinated. Right. So
1: yeah,
2: and it'll be assassinated probably by poison. But so do you do it by Zoom? I don't know. But, you know, Trump said that, you know, those talks are still very much ongoing. And I think that there is some pressure that is actually finally being put on Moscow with this war. And interestingly enough, the one good thing that Trump did in his speech yesterday was recognize Melania. And I think that's the first that has ever happened. But he recognized Melania in his speech because of the work that she has been doing successfully, I might add, in having Russia return some of the kidnapped children, Ukrainian children.
1: Oh, yeah. And just to give a perspective here, do we hear about this really in the mainstream media?
2: Absolutely not.
1: Yeah, the work that she does, because she's the first lady and the president's wife, then they're going to essentially shut her out for something everybody could get behind. I mean, everybody should get behind that.
2: Well, the big thing is that now the world knows, and if Russian citizens necessarily, or if anybody was watching that speech yesterday globally, they now know that Moscow has officially, with evidence, in fact, kidnapped Ukrainian children.
1: Yeah,
2: that's the whole thing. I mean, that makes him a global criminal.
1: No kidding.
2: And so that part is huge. And with that being said, that the work that Melania has done proves that, because so many children have been returned, that kind of put, well, it actually should have put Putin on notice. We're coming after you with your reputation.
1: Well, and I think this is so important because, as you said, the president recognized her in his speech. But because at the end of the day, Donald Trump really does want to have good things happen. I mean, that's what he's working towards. I think he's watched this stuff his whole life from inside, you know, the political world or inside the elite, quote unquote. And that's why they can't shut him up or they can't make him stop. And he's got this superpower, it seems, to unravel these things and expose them and stand his ground on this stuff. I think that's really admirable.
2: On a handful of things, you're exactly right. You know, you've got a lot of the NATO member countries that have, you know, paid up their dues, and that's big. Some of them are paying more than is required. That's big. He settled some conflicts, like the Pakistan-India thing. So that was big. So he's trying to normalize relations with Belarus, which is kind of interesting because it's a client state of Russia. So, I mean, you know, the Venezuela thing, they're trying to deal with Cuba, although what he said yesterday about Cuba, he made some Cubans pretty angry and they got up and walked out. But the ones that got up and walked out, we don't care about anyway.
1: Right.
2: So, I mean, there are some great successes, including the success of, I think that the parliament, I guess it's called, has already approved it, but I'm not sure. Of the agreement that the United States now has with putting, going to be a frozen tundra, which we already have a military base there, but adding two more military bases. So that part is huge, too. That's a victory. That keeps Russia and China from being a closer threat to the United States and to North America.
1: Now, one of the real, you know, tests, I think, will be, because we hear this phrase in perpetuity for Greenland, and mm-hmm. Russia and China will have no, and even Marco Rubio talked about, and it means they also can't come in and buy the ports and then exert their influence that way,
2: right.
1: You know, and, but what is there, if you know, and is there some kind of mechanism here that says to a future president who's off the rails, that they could never just give it back, or they could modify that, you know, in some weird way?
2: Because I suppose you could eventually in some way modify it, but the risk of doing that is ridiculous. So I don't think it would be modified.
1: It's good.
2: Yeah. To the point where Denmark agreed to this. So that tells you that they understood and understand, I shouldn't say in a past tense, but in a current tense, they understand the national security risks with Russia and China. So, yeah, I was happy to see that one.
1: Well, and one other thing, too, is that, I mean, this has been going. I saw a clip earlier yesterday. I think it was Whoopi Goldberg, and it was on or about in January of 2025. And I think it was regarding Greenland, something about, well, if he can do this to this country, no country in the world is safe. You know, when we first started learning about, well, we might want to do something really big with Greenland. And, but, you know, and it looked like for a time, well, this isn't going to happen, or this is too grandiose, or it's, you know, this kind of stuff. But President Trump, and here we are now, we're in September of 2026, and he got the deal done. And, you know, in other words, he doesn't forget about these things, and they take time. But in the end, this is a pretty good deal.
2: It's an excellent deal. But I think also, too, is that he does deserve major credit, because he's not the first president that has tried to make some kind of a deal with Greenland. We already have a military footprint there, but it's pretty small. It didn't have any kind of defenses for, you know, against a Russia or a China. Now we do. So he has been able to achieve something that previous administrations were never able to do.
1: Yeah. And I'll just throw this in. And all the Democrats want to do is impeach the guy, because or, you know, obviously they've got their own designs.
2: They really don't want to. That's just a.
1: Well, I hope not.
2: A political, yeah.
1: But at the same time, though, but they want to stop him. I mean, they want to stop the agenda. They don't want him to be successful, et cetera, et cetera, et cetera. And maybe 50 years from now, 100 years from now, historians will look back and they'll say, look what this guy actually did, given the circumstances and so forth. I mean, what's good for America is going to be good for America.
2: Which I think should have been a lot of the messaging every day between this White House, the national security apparatus, and the Senate Foreign Relations Committee and the Senate Armed Services Committee. Therein lies where a lot of this stupidness comes from.
1: Mm-hmm. Well, and again, because having these kinds of messaging, although it is, I don't want to say it's esoteric, but it, like we've talked about before, foreign policy things tend to kind of get lost in the mix. And, you know, because gas prices are high and that's the big focus. But all these things that go together to actually build our security that goes far into the future for our children and our children's children, that kind of stuff, mm-hmm. that's getting missed in the messaging. Yeah.
2: Well, people don't understand foreign policy. That's your first problem.
1: Yeah. Well, I'll tell you what, stay right there, Denise, folks. We're going to come right back. Bottom of the hour is upon us. 949-822-7959 is the number. So come on back. We'll be right here.

0: Hey, I am Brant, and her name is Sherry, and she's a friend and a colleague of mine, and we were just praying for her, actually, because she had a major surgery she just went through.
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2: With SRN News, I'm John Scott. Ukrainian President Zelensky met with President Trump at the UN General Assembly in New York and expressed hope the U.S. would help end Russia's war in Ukraine. The meeting Tuesday follows Russian missile and drone attacks on four Ukrainian regions that killed five people. Zelensky said Ukrainian forces also struck two Russian oil refineries. French President Emmanuel Macron, meanwhile, pledged additional radar systems to protect Ukraine's power grid. Being called one of the strongest storms ever in the Pacific, Hurricane Polo is gaining strength as it moves along Mexico's southwestern coast as a Category 5 cyclone. The Miami-based National Hurricane Center says Polo is extremely dangerous, with maximum sustained winds now of 175 miles per hour. This is SRN News.
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9: Overnight, expect mostly cloudy skies and humid conditions with a low of 76. On Wednesday, it'll be mostly cloudy and humid with a chance of a thunderstorm in the afternoon, reaching a high of 91. Wednesday night, there may be a thunderstorm in some areas in the evening. Otherwise, it'll be mainly clear and humid with a low of 75. I'm meteorologist Jason Caterina. That's your exclusive AccuWeather forecast on AM 930, The Answer.

0: All right, welcome back, everybody. Kyle Warren with you, along with Denise Simon. And yes, it is out of sight this morning, I think. It's Wednesday, it's the middle of the week. And hope that you're having a great week as we continue here through hour number 3-949-822-7959. That's the number to call. If you have any questions or comments for the stuff that we're talking about this morning, and we're talking about a lot of stuff. There's no doubt about that. And Denise, I don't know if you might have caught some of the maternal health roundtable.
1: Oh, God.
0: with Abdul El-Sayed. Oh. And of course, now swooping in is Kamala Harris. And I got to tell you, no big fan of Abdul El-Sayed, of course. But the guy looked like he'd rather be anywhere else but sitting next to Kamala Harris. He had that thousand-yard stare, it seemed like, at times.
1: I don't think he knew what to do. I'm not convinced he wanted her there.
0: No.
1: I think the Democrat machine forced her to go.
0: And talk.
1: Yeah. And then she's talking about DEI and maternity. I needed a translation on that one. I don't know what she said. And then she didn't. She only referred to him as Dr. El-Sayed.
0: That's right. Because it's a health roundtable. So now we gotta bring that in. And oh my goodness, yeah. I'm telling you, I think a lot of people were watching that and saying, you know, for the very first time, this guy looked like he was lost somewhere. Yeah.
1: Somebody was an idiot to arrange that one. I mean, because the Democrat machine really doesn't want her out there. We have seen that, you know, in the last month or so, that nobody, you know, she's toxic. Nobody.
0: That's the right word. Yeah.
1: Somebody else wanted her there. So, hey. And then I think Ted Cruz said, is she taller than he is?
0: Uh-oh. Mm-hmm. Well, I'm telling you, like I said, you know, we're certainly not fans of El-Sayed, but this guy definitely they did something in this whole thing, but I'm glad they did it, to be honest, you know, because it looks so awful, but nevertheless, yeah, and it's just the way his facial expressions, the way he was kind of looking at her.
1: He wasn't looking at her.
0: Yeah, I know. But he just didn't want to be there.
1: No.
0: You know, he was waiting for that to be over.
1: Yeah. Please hurry.
0: Well, I'll tell you what. Yeah, couldn't happen to a nicer guy, I'm sure. But let's head to the phone lines. And we've got Anthony giving us a call this morning. Good morning, Anthony.
2: Good morning. First of all, you mentioned Whoopi. You know, if there was an intelligent meter to detect any signs of intellectual coherency amongst there's four or five of those banshees sitting around that table spewing the garbage, that meter would still read zero with all of them combined. It's just embarrassing that program is still on daytime TV. It's a shame that people still kneel at the altar of these dimwits. If General George Patton was allowed to have kept rolling in, we wouldn't have the situation with the Soviet Union or Russia. And thirdly, Kamala has got this guy, El-Sayed. Now, she was riding the back of Joe Biden because of his segregationist mentality. Yet here's an individual whose religious ideology is of one of oppression of women. She seems to be really off the – she's equal to the five women on The View. Totally zero the intelligent meter, because if she was going to that extent to go after Biden, then she dropped off his back after he appointed her as VP. Why is she aligning? That just shows the disillusional state of mind that she's in. It makes no sense, but you know, they make good bedfellows for sure, just as long as they move against Donald Trump. So, Denise, your feedback, please.
1: I again, I don't know who chose to do that, but And it wasn't even normally when you do something like that and you're going to go on microphone and TV cameras, you rehearse it a little bit. And they didn't even do that. I don't know. I think they both needed intervention here at this point. You know, send the bus over there and pick them up for, you know, some group therapy someplace. We'll give them a discount.
0: Yeah. Some basket weaving.
2: Absolutely. Yeah. Absolutely. Mm-hmm. Thank you, guys. Good. Have a great morning.
1: Thank you.
0: Hey, thank you, Anthony. Great call. Appreciate it as always. Yeah. I mean, this, I mean, honestly, it's Kamala, like you said, it was absolutely the right word. She's toxic. I can't imagine anyone. And honestly, do you think that she believes perhaps that she's going to somehow be a contender here? Or is she just kind of going around and saying, I'm going to do this for as long as I can on this and then I won't run?
1: Well, she's not committing. She says, you know, yesterday she hasn't made a decision. So here's a woman who already ran for president and didn't even get out of the first primary and dropped out. And then here's a completely failed vice president. And then she runs a second time and had a $1 billion war chest and still failed. And she wants to, you know, try it a third time. Come on.
0: Yeah.
1: Now, I think the other interesting thing is maybe if just, you know, the schmuck that decided it was a smart thing to put Kamala with El Sayed, maybe they're going to go put AOC the next time with El Sayed. Let's see how that one works out.
0: Yeah, you know what? I think that there's probably going to be a lot more laughing, smiling, yucking it up, you know, and there'll be a lot more energy. It would be very different, I would think.
1: Can you about imagine the money that is being poured into that Senate race in Michigan?
0: Yeah. It's huge.
1: I mean, it's just got to be amazing.
0: Yeah, and the Republicans do have pretty good war chest for these things, and they've been pouring money into Texas. Last, I think if I recall correctly, like $62 million or something. I mean, it's just, or $200 million. It's a lot to go against Tallarico and El Sayed. I mean, the Republicans are very serious about this, and hopefully it translates.
1: Well, the interesting thing that has come out that they found out the church that Tallarico, what's his name?
0: Yeah, James Tallarico.
1: Yeah, him. Was a sanctuary church. It was part of the illegal sanctuary network of hiding illegals.
0: Well, and you know, I think it's important to point out that we hear that term sanctuary church, but it's not the same thing as the Underground Railroad, let's say. It's not the same. Touché. You know, mm-hmm. Well, I think we got one more call. I think we got time right here. We just got about a minute and a half, but let's say good morning to Ian, who's given us a call this morning. Hey, Ian.
3: Hey, how you doing?
1: Good.
3: Hey, listen, I just want to say one thing to correct Anthony, the last caller. We wouldn't need a patent to go further east under that scenario, because if we never had the Federal Reserve that was created in 1913 by the internationalists, which is the root of the problem with the economy today, they used the money to create the Soviet Union and finance the Bolshevik Revolution. Now we're, 113 years later, we reap what we sowed. So there would have never been need for any of this if we'd have stayed with sound money, gold and silver, no income tax, and no Federal Reserve. That's what I got to say. Thanks. Bye.
0: Hey, thank you, Ian. Well, you know, obviously, that's an interesting viewpoint on that.
1: Well, I mean, there's a lot of truth to that, for sure. And that just kind of tells you that, you know, foreign policy absolutely is domestic policy.
0: Yeah.
1: Always has been.
0: But at the same time, though, you know, given all of that, the circumstances at the end of World War II was, give me 400,000 gallons of gasoline and I'll go to Moscow.
1: Mm-hmm.
0: Yeah. You know, and they never bothered us again is the refrain.
1: Okay.
0: They never bothered us again. But yeah, absolutely. And great calls this morning. I really appreciate that very, very much as always. And of course, we're going to head out here in just a moment. But Denise, as always, great to talk to you this morning. lots of going on, and I'm sure it's going to be the same thing tomorrow. So we'll look forward to talking with you then.
1: All right, good deal. Thank you. Thank you, Ian and Anthony.
0: Yeah, thanks, Ian. Thanks, Anthony. And thank you, Denise. Folks, stick with us. We're going to come right back with much more here on the program this morning. KyleWarrenShow.com is the website. FoundersCode.com is the website for Denise. And, of course, the Denise Simon Experience on Facebook. Stick with us.
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10: 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You're right. 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

0: 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Let's head to the phone lines and say good morning to Chris Markowski. Hey, Chris.
1: Good morning.
0: Well, Chris, I saw something earlier today that I wanted to get your take on, but it has to do with a proposal that's out there from the Trump administration, but it has to do with capital gains taxes. But what it does is it, as I understand it, it ties inflation to capital gains such that you would essentially pay less tax, basically, on a capital gains if it's indexed or tied to inflation. I was wondering, you know, if you'd heard about that, or, you know, obviously it sounds like it would be good if it's less tax.
1: I mean, it's something that's going to have to go through Congress, which, you know, good luck with that. I think, you know, you're at this point in time in an election cycle where they're just going to start, you know, floating various different balloons up in the air, you know, trying to get people, you know, hopeful for certain, you know, types of situations. Why just the capital gains tax? Why not the income tax? Why not the payroll tax? I mean, again, I'm in the investment business. Yeah, that'd be, you know, fantastic. But, you know, shouldn't everything be handled as such? And while we're at it, you know, why don't we use the inflation numbers that Paul Volcker used to use? Because if we did, it would be showing inflation at 11% right now, not the numbers that they're giving us. So, yeah, I think it's all well and good, Kyle, but, you know, anything that I think we're hearing or seeing at this point in time, good luck.
0: Mm-hmm.
1: I mean, we're now hearing about, you know, diesel export bans, which is really not going to do anything, but they, you know, they're going to sound good. Oh, look, I'm working on something. You know, it's like busy work, you know, for the electorate, trying to get people excited about things. You know, at this point in time, we are in a cycle, Kyle, where you've got Republicans pushing for higher taxes. You've got Republicans coming out looking to raise the payroll tax. You've got various different people on both sides of the aisle pushing for a VAT tax, which, you know, politicians love, because once you institute it, you know, you don't see it. It doesn't show up on the receipt. You just pay it all the time. It's embedded. So I'm not buying any sort of tax cuts in the near term.
0: Mm-hmm. Well, and of course, like you said, it was something you said intrigued me greatly, and that is the Paul Volcker style of evaluating inflation, that it would be much more. And of course, the Fed right now is saying that it's X amount, but they want to get it to 2%. But how does that work? What is the Paul Volcker methodology?
1: It's how they calculated inflation. It's just different. For example, how they calculate for housing is they calculate and they say what we feel like you can rent housing for. Back under Volcker, it wasn't just it was the value of the house, it was the insurance that you paid, it was the taxes that you paid, it was the maintenance, it was all those other things that you have to pay, and they don't consider any of that. And also as well, they changed how if they improve a product nowadays, they calculate it different. Back under Volcker, they didn't do that. For example, if a car cost $50,000 last year, and this year it cost $51,000, but, you know, they say, oh, the car company says, well, we put heated seats in. So they say, oh, that's worth $700. They say it only went up by $300 in price, when it actually went up by $1,000, mm-hmm. but because they made the improvement to that car, they only say it went up $300. Meanwhile, it's a car. It gets you from point A to point B. That's what it does. And the price went up.
0: No, that's a really good way of explaining that. And, you know, something else that I was thinking about, Chris, and especially because obviously this is UN week and everybody's at the UN. President Trump went and met with Zohran Mamdani. And one of Zohran Mamdani's big things that he likes to talk about is making New York affordable. Everybody should afford housing and so forth. and you, of course, are a heretofore New Yorker. Talk about, you know, politicians saying stuff to make people think, okay, this is going to be really great. But last time I checked, I mean, you could either afford to live in a city or you couldn't. I mean, you know, it'd be hard to make Beverly Hills affordable for everyone. I mean, where is that? How can that ever be done in New York City?
1: Well, you have to get rid of all of the nonsensical, you know, government workers. Again, most people don't realize this. You get triple taxed in New York. You get your federal tax, state tax, and there's also a city tax on top of that. All of the regulations that are involved, you know, how much it costs to get anything done. All of these things get priced into new housing and apartments. It's all a part of the grand scheme thing. I mean, you take a look at the size of the budgets in the state of New York and what it costs, and you compare it to states like Florida, which has a greater population but spends a hell of a lot less. It's that those types of efficiencies. You just don't magically say, I'm going to make, you know, a city affordable. It doesn't work that way. There's all these things that go in to that. And New York, it's not just that is the housing. It's the transportation. It's I remember when, you know, what a, you know, subway token was 50 cents. It's not the case anymore. It's a very, very expensive place to live. And that's just the reality.
0: Well, you know, because it seems to me that, when you talk about affordability, I mean, I would love to afford, like I've said before, I'd love to afford a Ferrari, but you don't buy a Ferrari unless you could afford a Ferrari. And it just seems like the government, city government or whatever, you know, their job isn't to level everything out to where nothing is special anymore, because if Ferraris were affordable for, you know, en masse, then they wouldn't be Ferraris anymore.
1: Well, I mean, you do run into problems, though, Kyle, when, you know, you don't have the neighborhoods and where, you know, the various different working class can live. I mean, you still have, you know, the boroughs in and around New York, but, you know, they're very expensive as well. I mean, we're running into this problem. You know, I've got friends that are, you know, in restaurant business, whatnot, down here in Southwest Florida. You know, good luck finding workers because, you know, they're getting pushed out of certain areas and neighborhoods where their commute is, you know, incredibly long. That's you know, an issue. That's a problem, you know, that goes into zoning and various different other, you know, issues and problems as well. So, there's an ebb and flow to the entire thing. There is. And again, when you talk about affordability, it's, you know, basically, you know, what does it cost to get by? You know, what does it cost to live on? Am I able to do it? And, you know, am I able to get off that hamster wheel and get ahead? And I think that that's the issue. It's that light at the end of the tunnel thing that I think is missing for many people right now.
0: Well, and what you say is very, very interesting to me, because if I'm hearing you right, you know, there are things that government can pull back on, right? Because, like you said, the taxation and regulation and things like that. But when it comes to somebody like Imam Dhani, it seems like they're when I hear what they say, it sounds much more like we need to find a way to subsidize these things, which is a different ball game than actually making it easier to get housing and stuff like that, like you're talking about.
1: Well, I'm a big believer that, you know, the old ways of doing things, I mean, way the old ways of doing things, and having a lot of you know public services and whatnot run through you know, churches and local communities. I mean, the things that he is proposing are just, you know, it's patently absurd. You know, child care, I mean, we can go back to a world where, guess what, you have a parent stay home with your kids, and that's the way it should be. You shouldn't have to have both parents in the workforce and the dad working two jobs in order to get by. That's an affordability problem. Okay. Mm-hmm. That's where we're at in many respects. And, you know, we need to pull away from that.
0: Absolutely. Well, as always, Chris Markowski, the Watchdog on Wall Street, watchdogonwallstreet.com is the website. As always, my friend, great to talk with you this morning, and we'll talk again on the Thursday edition. We'll be right back.
1: You got it. Have a good one.
0: You too. Take care. Chris Markowski, everybody. WatchdogOnWallStreet.com is the website. I got to tell you, we're coming up for hour number four. There's got to be something wrong with the clock. I mean, it's just going by so fast this morning. But that's just like we like it. Stay with us. Kyle Warren with you.
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5: With SRN News, I'm John Scott. President Trump says the U.S. and Iran met Tuesday. It was shortly after the president delivered a forceful warning to Tehran from the floor of the U.N. General Assembly. Mr. Trump described the discussion as a very good meeting, and it came after the president issued one of his strongest warnings yet to the Iranian regime. During his address, the commander-in-chief also touting the U.S., which he says is becoming great again under his second administration.
6: Our economy is the envy of the world. Our military is the most powerful on earth. Our technology is second to none, and we are leading in virtually everything. Our energy is fueling the planet. America is rising. Our nation is growing. Our power is expanding. Our country is doing better than ever before. And our future is very, very bright.
5: The president also signing an agreement with Denmark and Greenland. It's aimed at strengthening Arctic and North Atlantic security. Speaking with reporters during a meeting with President Trump, Ukrainian President Zelensky says he wants to negotiate an end to the fighting.
7: I hope that we will end this war, and President Trump will help us to end this war. And I think that we need to do as quick as possible before winter.
5: That meeting followed a Russian missile and drone attack on four Ukrainian regions, five people killed. A man convicted of fatally shooting three people during a 2005 attempted robbery at their rural Texas home is scheduled to be put to death Wednesday in Huntsville, Texas. The execution of 41-year-old Kashawn Ramey comes a week after the other man convicted in the killings was put to death. Ramey will be the sixth person executed so far this year in Texas. This is SRN News.
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1: Overnight will be mostly cloudy and humid with a low of 76. Moving into Wednesday, expect mostly cloudy skies and continued humidity with a thunderstorm possible in the afternoon and a high of 91. Wednesday night, there is a chance of a thunderstorm in some areas during the evening. Otherwise, skies will be mainly clear and humid with a low of 75. I'm meteorologist Jason Caterina. That's your exclusive AccuWeather forecast on AM 930, The Answer.

0: Here's a number for you this morning. 760,000. 760,000. This is the number that we understand are being dropped in an Obamacare fraud crackdown, as announced by Vice President J.D. Vance. I'm telling you, my friends, as we head to the midterms, it's 41 days. The more that we continue to shine the light on the accomplishments of what has been going on up to this point with the second Trump administration, and shine the light on the ongoing fraud and the ongoing waste. I mean, this gets people fired up as well. Yes, I know we are looking at the high gas prices. We've been talking about it, of course, throughout the morning. That is a consideration, a major consideration. It is a major component of, I think, how voters feel out there. But at the same time, though, it will come to an end. The higher gas prices and fuel prices will come down sooner than later. And it's just awful to sacrifice all these things. I mean, getting more of this fraud uncovered, for example, is a benefit that's going to reach into the subsequent years for our country. And we'll tell you about that here as we go through the program this morning. We've got President Trump at the UN. We've got, again, Vice President Vance talking about this crackdown on Obamacare fraud. And we've got a lot more to tell you about as we head into hour number four, otherwise known as the 5 o'clock hour. And as always, welcome to all members far and wide of the 5 o'clock club. Kyle Warren with you, of course. And of course, the website is kylewarrenshow.com. That's kylewarrenshow.com, new and improved. And the telephone lines, 949-822-7959. I just want to take a quick moment to say thank you to everybody who tuned in yesterday as I guest hosted on the Bill Bunkley Show. It was just a fantastic time, a really great experience as always. It's always my pleasure, and it's a great honor to be able to sit behind the microphone when Bill is out of the studio. And once again, we had a great time. We had some great calls. And as always, just a wonderful time. And again, it is demonstrable evidence. I can't resist. I just can't resist. It's demonstrable evidence that I am out during the daytime. that yes, I do emerge into the sunlight. So once again, thanks for being there yesterday afternoon and being part of the show. All right. So President Trump at the UN, and we've been hearing, of course, the clips of talking about the president speaking about Iran, but he also talked about Mexico and he talked about Cuba. And there was a couple of walkouts. There was the Iranian delegation. They walked out, evidently, except for one who sat there and glared at the president. So they're taking the persona of, the left, just sit there and glare at Donald Trump. You know, that'll make him think twice about stuff. And then you had the Cuban delegation. They walked out when President Trump talked about Cuba being essentially a failed state. Let's listen in here briefly to hear what President Trump had to say about that.
1: In Venezuela are

0: proof that the United States will no longer permit threats to America to gain a foothold anywhere in the Western Hemisphere. And if necessary, we will use our unmatched military might to secure the vital national interests of the United States. As you know, Venezuela had the finest equipment in the world from other countries, and guess what? It didn't work. Didn't even come close to working. For decades, other administrations allowed much of this region to be dominated by vicious gangs and bloodthirsty drug cartels, destabilized by uncontrolled migration and infiltrated by hostile foreign adversaries, foreign, sick, demented adversaries. But not anymore. We're reasserting American power, including American military power where necessary, in our region and around the world to create a safer future for all of us. It's happening, and it's happening quickly. Upon taking office, I designated the drug cartels as foreign terrorist organizations and unleashed the United States Armed Forces to eliminate them. The cartels are the ISIS of the Western Hemisphere. Not good people.
1: All right, stop right there just for a moment. So, again, see, what President Trump is doing, he's basically saying, no more. This kind of stuff has been going on for a very, very long period of time. And I think somebody like President Trump comes into office or comes into the presidency and says, why hasn't somebody done something about this? You know, it's possible he has the authority in order to make these different moves. Why hasn't anybody done this? All right, let's continue.
0: They're enemies at war with civilization, using murder, rape, torture, and extortion as instruments of terror. Like ISIS, they should be killed, exiled, or detained as enemy combatants without the possibility of release, which is what we're doing. To that end, the United States has carried out dozens of strikes on cartel drug boats, destroying 97% of the drugs coming into the ocean and sea. You've seen it. They disappear very quickly, and we're down 90%. They're down 97%. Nobody thought that was possible. It was a big source of delivery. And 3 months ago, we terminated the leader of the Venezuelan gang, Tren de Aragua. Mexico is the epicenter of the cartel violence, unfortunately. It's unacceptable for the United States to share a 2,000-mile border with a territory controlled by enemy cartels. So Mexico must reclaim control of its soil from the enemies of humanity. My administration is also seeking a...
1: All right, so there's President Trump. Again, you know, putting things on the line. And, you know, I'm rattling cages. Yes, ruffling feathers. No doubt about it. But again, I think he thinks, why hasn't anybody done something about this up until now? For real. All right, stay with us because we're coming back for real. Kyle Warren with you.
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1: Daylight. All right, welcome back, everybody. Kyle Warren with you, of course. 949-822-7959 is the number to call if you'd like to be part of the program this morning here on this September the 23rd. And by the way, like we mentioned earlier, it's Ray Charles's birthday today, the late, great Ray Charles. So you share a birthday with Ray Charles if it's your birthday today as well. And of course, happy birthday as a result of that. But once again, folks, welcome back to the show. Kyle Warren with you, kylewarrenshow.com, of course, is the website. And I mentioned in the first segment, and I want to kind of get into it here a little bit, this is from Newsmax. Vice President J.D. Vance, who heads the White House Fraud Task Force, announced Tuesday that about 750,000 people, let that sink in, 750,000 people have been removed from the federal healthcare marketplace who he said were fraudulently enrolled, saving taxpayers. Brace yourselves, everybody. Brace yourselves. $2.2 billion. That's billion with a B. Fraud that was going on. What could you do with $2.2 billion? Gee, I wonder what you could do with $2.2 billion. You could do an awful lot. Infrastructure, national security, all kinds of wonderful things that you could think of. So take that, Abdul El Sayed in Michigan. He wants to actually not spend on national security, this kind of thing. And then, as he said, we're not going to build the bombs and drop on other people's schools. You know, we'll just put it into our schools. Well, hey, Abdul El Sayed, we just found $2.2 billion that was going to fraud. I wonder what we could do with that money, you see. See, he doesn't want to go find it in fraud. As far as I can tell, right? He wants to have some kind of, you know, campaign trail kind of rhetoric that says, oh, yeah, we should cut back. And no support for Israel, because he tied it to that as well. So we just won't support Israel anymore. And life will be fine. And the Middle East won't erupt. It'll all be good. And Israel will come under attack. And life will be wonderful. It doesn't work like that. He knows that, by the way. I would perchance to think that he knows that. So let's get back to this, though. Vance also said that the task force will be reviewing the status of an additional 419,000 enrollees to make sure that they're, first of all, legal residents of the United States of America. This is what the fraud task force is all about. On the one hand, he said, saving the American taxpayers money, and on the other hand, ensuring that these programs that are very important, that ensure that low-income kids can see a doctor, that ensure that our elderly Americans get the health care they need, Vance said in remarks earlier. He says, these programs, they are deserving, they're important, but they're not going to exist unless we stop the fraud. Now, the Democrat candidates and the Democrat operatives and the Democrat this and the Democrat socialist that, they're not going to get behind something like this. And it is interesting. I mean, even what the vice president is saying, well, these are important programs, as he's saying. But you see, there's a difference between important program and then gravy train, right? that's a whole different deal. And I think that the more that they bring this stuff out, and believe me, it's gotta be a blitz. It absolutely has to be a blitz. In terms of regenerating that awareness and regenerating that desire to crack down on this stuff, because it's meaningful. I mean, if it saved $1 million, it would still be incredibly important. Right? If it saved $500,000. But these days, I mean, these amounts, it's like monopoly money. And to a great degree, I think everybody gets desensitized to it. You know, to try to add up all of the money, it would just be, unbelievable. I the calculator won't go that high or that kind of stuff. But it is something that we should not be desensitized to, because every dollar that goes to fraud in some way, of course, takes away from someone who is deserving, right? Maybe some child who really does need that health care or the ability to be treated. And at the same time, every dollar that goes out like that, it's going to somehow benefit the bad actors. And it's going to probably benefit the Democrat, elected officials as well. Because that's, as far as I can tell, that's you try to make the fraud happen, right? I mean, it wouldn't be any fun, would it? If the fraud wasn't somehow helping their political cause. The action removes roughly 3% of registrants from the health insurance subsidies program, which had 23.1 million enrollees this year, according to the Centers for Medicare and Medicaid Services. We're actually making sure that the people receiving Obamacare subsidies are actually entitled to receive them, Vance said. Amazingly, we weren't doing that before. You know, and so, and where are the intrepid media people, right? Where are the intrepid media people, with the possible exception of, say, Fox News or some other conservative outlets and so forth, that would ever be able to corner a Democrat politician or elected official and say, why weren't we doing this before? Or why weren't you crusading about this before? You know, Obamacare was the end-all be-all. The Obamacare was the greatest accomplishment, you know, and the only greater accomplishment, I guess, would be the JCPOA, but I'm being completely facetious about that, of course. But it's because, why? Because it's Obamacare. It was Obama's agreement with Iran. See, if you just stick the name Obama on it, and then suddenly it's great, and it's sacrosanct, and you can't be questioned, and you better not, and this kind of stuff. But yeah, I mean, here you have the Vice President of the United States of America saying the Obamacare subsidies, we're just trying to make sure that they actually go to people who are entitled and authorized to receive them, basically. Amazingly, we weren't doing that before. It's this kind of stuff. Don't let the Democrats get back into a position where they can make this kind of stuff happen. Don't let the Democrats get back into a position where they can try to run things through, because they believe truly that they're going to win in the midterms. Then they're going to wreak their havoc and try to have their awful reign of terribleness, during this period of time. And then get to the presidential election and try to win there as well. And believe me, President AOC, and I'm just being very facetious here, will sign anything they send to her. That would be for sure. And we just can't let it get to that point, because the stakes are just way, way, way too high. And so part of our controversial question of the day is, you know, what is it that needs to happen in order to make someone who might stay home, and a lot of people stay home because, just by virtue of the fact that it's a midterm election and not a presidential election. But what needs to happen? What has to occur? And I would submit that, you know, continuing to not just, obviously uncover the fraud, but be out there messaging about it. Make it front and center. You know, make these legacy media and big time media things, you know, make this a front and center issue so that they can't ignore it. They will try, and they will do very good. They'll do very well, I should say, at trying to ignore it. But this is the kind of stuff. Remember Doge? All that was resonating so well with the American people that it's time that, again, and this is all part of my plan. that I call pulling out all the stops. I don't think we can afford to do anything less than pulling out all the stops on this, because the future is way too important not to pull out all the stops. The choices are way too stark. The culture clash, as we heard from Bill in Sarasota earlier today, the cultural clash and so forth is so very important that we can't afford to do anything else but stay the course. Stay with us, folks. We're coming right back. Kyle Warren with you here in the 5 o'clock hour, so don't go anywhere.
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4: With SRN News, I'm John Scott. President Trump says the United States and Iran held a meeting Tuesday shortly after the president delivered a forceful warning to Tehran from the floor of the United Nations General Assembly. The president described that discussion as a very good meeting. Ukrainian President Zelensky met Tuesday with President Trump and said he trusted the White House can help end Russia's 4.5-year war on his country. That's even as attacks from both sides keep escalating. In Texas, Camp Mystic faces a criminal investigation that could include manslaughter or negligent homicide charges in the deaths of 27 girls amid devastating flooding in Texas last year. New York Giants quarterback Jackson Dart with a left knee injury in the team's loss to the Los Angeles Rams, and now some reports suggesting Dart could miss all of the 2026 NFL season. This is SRN News.
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12: Overnight, expect mostly cloudy skies with high humidity and a low temperature of 76. As we move into Wednesday, it will remain mostly cloudy and humid with a chance of a thunderstorm in the afternoon. The high will reach 91 degrees. Wednesday night could see a few scattered thunderstorms in the evening, but will otherwise be mainly clear and humid with a low of 75. I'm meteorologist Jason Caterina. That's your exclusive AccuWeather forecast.

0: And a little Brooks and Dunn getting it going for us here on the 5 o'clock hour here in this morning on Wednesday. Can you believe it? It's already this far through the week, and we're doing great, and I hope that you're having a great week. And time now, of course, my friends, to talk with our good friend Patrick Hyland. And, of course, Patrick hosts Highlands Heroes, and that's every Sunday from 9 a.m. to 10 a.m. right here on AM 860 The Answer. You definitely need to check out the show Highlands Heroes, Sundays 9 to 10, right here on AM 860 The Answer. Patrick is also known as the insurance quarterback, and let me tell you, he has over 30 years experience in this field of Medicare, life insurance, veterans benefits, annuities, and he can help you navigate these different things. Don't do that yourself. You need somebody like Patrick Hyland to help you navigate through it. Give him a call, 813-966-1052. That's 813-966-1052. And Patrick will evaluate what you got, and he'll tell you the truth. And that, my friends, is one of the most valuable things you can find in this day and age. And, of course, my friends, I also want you to be one of Patrick's great success stories that he tells us about here on the show. So let's head to the phone lines and say good morning to our good friend, Patrick Hyland. Hey, Patrick.
1: Hey, Kyle. How are you doing today, my friend?
0: Doing great.
1: Beautiful. Good old hump day, baby.
0: Yep.
1: Good old Wednesday, September the 23rd. You and I are getting to rock and roll because of our veterans, you know, that have fought for this country and are willing to take a bullet for us and give us the freedom that we have so we can do this show and talk and get to do my show on Sundays from 9 to 10. So it's awesome. And I know a bunch of my friends and relatives are turning over in their graves. You know, it takes a special kind of stupid to import people who want to kill you, hey, these welfare recipients. We ship them in from other countries, let them cross the border illegally, and they want to kill us. Now, I mean, whew, I'm not the brightest bulb in the world, you know, even though I've been told that I'm dang near genius. But anyway, I'm just kidding. We got a problem here, Cal.
0: Yeah.
1: We got to wake up, man. Again, this is pathetic. I just don't understand how people don't realize this. It's like, you know, if I can't stand you and I want you to be killed, are you going to invite me to your house to have dinner, Kyle? I don't think so.
0: Nope.
1: Oh, brother, it's just amazing to be my friend, you know, but, you know, we'll get through it, you know. Do you think maybe we're getting taxed a little too much? I think so. And you know why? Because if we have enough money to give to other countries and we're $42 trillion in debt, we might be getting taxed a little too much. Is that fair to say, Kyle?
0: I think that's right on the money, so to speak.
1: It's just amazing to me. I wish we all need to get together and realize this, because it's not good for the country. It's not good for us. You know, they're talking about the property taxes here in Florida, and they're trying to scare everybody, Kyle, and it's not cool. You know, we operate on about a 60% budget of what you have to have. You know, you have to have your police. And there's another one, these people who want to defund the police. I mean, and not have jails. What are they thinking, Kyle?
0: Hmm.
1: I mean, I don't understand. I mean, yeah, I got a question on this the other day, Kyle, and I want to get your take. You know, when I say woke, to me, that's this stupidity, asinine, just unrealistic things like no jails, no borders, no anything. And someone said, well, Patrick, that's not completely true. A lot of it is just a movement of awareness for everybody. Now, is that true, or does that have merit, or is my one might have more merit? I really don't know.
0: Well,
1: being the professor of politics can settle that argument between me and a buddy who's listening right now.
0: Well, you know, I think that, you know, that's an interesting way of putting it. I think that we always want to be aware of things that are happening, or we want to be aware of trends, or we certainly want to be aware of any kind of injustice. But that term woke, at least as far as I've been able to interpret it, it does mean that you're going to have some pretty fringe ideas that you're going to subscribe to. There's going to be a bandwagon about these things that you better get on the bandwagon and so forth. It's unfortunate because I think the term like that comes out and it really does, you know, to become solidified with a particular political viewpoint. And, you know, we need to be aware of various things, but it's a particular viewpoint. You need to be aware of this because we have to do something that's going to fundamentally change the way that the society works, and typically not really for the better.
1: There you go. Well, I just, you know, it's great we can have discussions. You know, people look at me and some other people go, Patrick, he's very left, you know, and you lean towards the right. And I go, yeah. Doesn't mean we can't talk. And that's why Charlie Kirk was awesome. Hey, let's just talk it out. I'll listen to your point of view. Will you please listen to mine? And let's see which one makes more sense. And then go from there. And if you're willing to listen, great. If you're not, well, then there's not much I can do for you. But I was talking about the tax part, Kyle. And what it is 60%, I found out, is already pretty much there in our taxes on an everyday basis to cover the police, the fire. Obviously, they're necessary parts of society, you know. And they're great at what they do, and God bless them because they're so important. But the other problem is we have 40% of special projects, pet projects, you know, special interest groups. Guess what? Our property taxes are about 10% of that 40. So guess what? Looks like you're going to have to look at your pet projects and your special interest a little bit tighter and get rid of nonsense, okay? And get the money elsewhere because we're getting taxed enough. And these poor seniors and veterans, they pay for their house, they own the mortgage, and they barely have enough in Social Security to get by. And you're going to property tax them to death to where they lose their house? Come on, man. That's not what that's about. So I hope people vote right here, you know, Cal, because it's a month to some change away. And I want people to vote the proper way. And from everything I read and the people that I've talked to, you know, 1, 2, and 3. I love how they're throwing 3 at us. You know, 1's a no, and 2 and 3 are yes. And that's how we can eliminate this nonsense and start getting things on the right way, right track, Cal. So it's just what I wanted to share with everybody today and let them know what's happening. You know, and I talk about budgets with you all the time, Cal, and about planning, you know, and planning for your future. Well, you know, it's amazing. You got to realize people are living into their 80s now. You don't want to outlive your money. You don't want to be silly and not have money put away to be taken care of. And that's something I can help you out with. You give me the opportunity to be safe. I want to guarantee you have money before you pass away because it's so important. And there's ways we can do it. You have to do it smart, intelligently, and not risk. So feel free to give me a call, Patrick Hyland at 813-966-1052. And one last joke with you, Cal, before I go. Mm-hmm. Isn't it funny that Congress can't, you know, fix the budget, but on $175,000 a year after 8 years in the office, they can have $25 million. Isn't that funny? Yeah.
0: Yeah, we're in the wrong business, Patrick. We got to get elected to Congress.
1: We are.
0: That's right.
1: There you go.
0: Yeah, I think a lot of people
1: about
0: wonder.
1: About term limits there, and how about, guess what? You get to make what your state average is, and you'll take the same insurance and same benefits that your state gets, your employees. That might change it up, right? So,
0: yeah.
1: Anyway, I see my time's up. God bless you in the audience. Please catch my show on Sunday from 9 to 10 and give me a call at 813 866-1052. Talk to you Friday, Cal. Thank you.
0: Hey, thank you, Patrick. God bless. Always a pleasure. Patrick Hyland, everybody. Don't forget, Hyland's Heroes, every Sunday, 9 to 10 a.m., here on AM 860, The Answer. Stick with us, because we're going to come right back. Kyle Warren with you.

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0: 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You can send us a direct message any old time. And we always love to get those messages. And we've got a lot more to tell you about as we head towards the 6 o'clock hour this morning. And typically we're talking, of course, with Brandon Rimes. He's host of the Consumer Quarterback Show, again, right here on AM 860, The Answer. 4 o'clock drive time throughout the week. And we also talk with Brandon about, we've been talking with him about Amendment 3. And this is so important. It absolutely has to pass. And hopefully we'll be talking with Brandon here in just a little bit. But before we do that, as we await Brandon Rimes, I did see that there was a new poll out there about Amendment 3. And it's not very, very good news at this time. This is coming, I believe, reported by Channel 10 News in Tampa. And it's saying that about 45% of those polled, according to a new St. Pete Polls survey that was conducted just over the last few days, 44.9% of 913 Florida voters surveyed said they would support Amendment 3. Another 30.4 said they would oppose it, and 24.8% remain undecided. But you need 60%, evidently, to pass this thing. So, and I know that Brandon has been working so hard to get this word out. He's been talking about it here on my program. He's been talking about it, of course, on his show. And this is one of those things that is really going to help the homeowners in the state of Florida. Now, there are some procedures about this, as I understand. I think that if you're a brand new homeowner, I think there's a few years that goes by before this kicks in. But for existing homeowners, it's my understanding that it would kick in right away under this homesteading aspect here. So this is so very, very important. You just heard our good friend Patrick Hyland as well talking about property taxes. The idea that especially if you are retired and you are living on your Social Security or other fixed income, maybe you have an annuity and so forth, but you've paid off your mortgage, let's say, and then suddenly, well, you got to keep coming up with several thousand dollars every single year in order to pay the property taxes. Now, there's also, and so I think that even for that reason alone, you know, this Amendment 3 should be a slam dunk. But there are those out there who have been trying to do a lot of fear mongering about this. Oh, the medical or law enforcement, that's all going to get taken apart, or it's going to be reduced heavily. I think there was a sheriff's group that we talked about last week that also opposes this. But here's the thing. It's my understanding, and from talking with Brandon, right, that there's actually stipulations within this that talk about how money is to be allocated for those emergency resources. So I think all that starts to kind of fall apart, and as well it should. Because, you've got people that are opposing this. They've got their own agenda. And there's a lot, I think, misinformation that seems to be going on out there about Amendment 3. So just as, again, you heard our good friend Patrick Hyland talking about this, they're the very same thing. So, Brandon is very, very passionate about this because he also, of course, works in the real estate industry. He's got his Keller Williams a realty office, and my friends, they just go gangbusters on things. I got to tell you, I learned so much talking with Brandon, and also his enthusiasm and his real commitment to really being the best, I think is just infectious. It's something that, I mean, it's the one of the very, very best aspects of the American dream. And this is one of the great things. It propels him. And so as always, he gives out his phone number, and I want to give it out for you as well. You can always get a hold of Brandon Reitz and Keller Williams Realty, 813-917-1894. That's 813-917-1894. And that goes right to him. And they can help you in terms of getting a great deal, buying and selling a home. And one of the things that really I'm always so enthused by is when Brandon talks about the interest rates and so forth, because obviously nobody likes to see the interest rates go up, and they just did, and they probably will again by the end of the year, and according to, you know, what we're reading here from Kevin Warsh over at the Fed. But somebody like Brandon Reitz, and actually specifically Brandon Reitz, can actually get good deals for you. He can shepherd you through what is a labyrinth, really, in terms of selling or buying a home, even if the interest rates are not perceived as being very favorable. There are always aspects to these deals that he's talked about right here on this program that, again, can benefit you. So you definitely want to check him out, 813-917-1894. That's 813-917-1894. Also, consumerqb.com. That's the website for Brandon, and, of course, also for the program, the Consumer Quarterback Show, consumerqb.com. So definitely check that out. And as always, we always look forward to talking with our good friend Brandon Reitz, and wish him well this morning. And I'm sure we'll be talking with them again here in this segment next week. But my friends, it's been quite a program this morning. We've got a lot of great calls that have come in. I always appreciate that. And it's always great to kind of mix it up and hear what you have to think about things. And certainly there's no shortage of things that are so consequential right now. And, for example, you know, we're looking at the Senate races. We touched on a little bit earlier about the, you know, astronomical amounts of money that are being spent, certainly in Michigan and certainly in Texas, especially by the GOP, because they've got to be, they're very serious about this, as well as they should be, because the headwinds that we are going against right now are extraordinary. And you've got these candidates who are also utilizing social media. Of course, they also have the real support, tacit or otherwise, of the mainstream media. And so everything gets bent out of shape as a result of that. And it's the orange man bad. It's, you know, Trump is this and Trump is that, and they're trying to stop him, and gas is high right now. So that is not the reason to elect Democrats. Because I just want to reiterate, don't forget, Democrats don't want you to have a gas-powered car. It's just that simple. In fact, and I think I can find it right here as we're talking. In fact, there was a Democrat representative, pardon me. I think it was, I'll find it here as we're talking. But yes, the whole idea was we got to get back to EV incentives. We got to get back to EV incentives. They never should have let these incentives go. You know, we got to try to drive, no pun intended, people back to electric cars. Here it is. It's a Representative Don Beyer. Or Beyer, Democrat out of Virginia. And he's saying, Trump took away all the incentives for solar and wind and for electric vehicles. We need those back too, he says. So don't be fooled. They're not trying to lower the gas prices for you because they want you to have a productive, you know, economic boon that goes on. No, they're happy as clams that this is happening for a couple of reasons. Number one, it makes Trump look really bad, and they think they can capitalize on this. And number two, it's going to buttress their idea of, okay, eventually we'll drive everyone, again, no pun intended, to the electric vehicles, because that's what we want to do. And when President Trump came along, got reelected, a lot of these mandates got thrown away, and was there a collective sigh of, oh my goodness, what do we do now? No, there was a collective sigh of relief about that. Electric vehicles can be great, yet the market has to be the one that actually makes it into something that supplants, gas-powered vehicles as you move into the future. Well, folks, talking about moving into the future, it's time for us to go this morning, but thank you for listening. Hold fast to that which is good. We'll see you bright and early tomorrow morning. Kyle Warren saying, take care out there.
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5: At SRN News, I'm Rich Thomason in Washington. They've sealed the deal. The United States, Denmark, and Greenland have signed an agreement bolstering security in the Arctic and North Atlantic. President Trump applauds the deal, saying it's good for all parties concerned and gives the U.S. everything it was looking for. Mr. Trump says American and Iranian negotiators met for several hours yesterday. The president still hoping for an agreement to end the Iran war. He's also hoping for a deal that will soon end the Russia-Ukraine war. Mr. Trump applauds the fighting spirit of the Ukrainians.
6: Well, I think they're going to make a deal, and I don't want to say what the deal is. We talk about it a lot, including with President Putin, and I think something's going to happen. But certainly, they are very good fighters. Really, they can be proud of themselves. Regardless, we'll see what happens, but very, very capable people.
5: Mr. Trump met with his Ukrainian counterpart yesterday at the UN. Israel's prime minister takes issue with a claim made by French President Macron during a UN speech. It has to do with Hamas and the West Bank.
7: President Macron did make this mistake when he was talking about the problems caused by Israeli settlement expansion and settler violence there, when he said that Hamas has never operated in the West Bank. The Israeli Prime Minister Benjamin Netanyahu was quick to pick up on that, calling it a grotesque absurdity and referring back to a deadly attack which killed a French Israeli settler just last weekend ahead of the Jewish holiday of Yom Kippur.
5: The BBC's Yolan Nell in Jerusalem. Today, President Trump welcomes Chinese President Xi to Washington. Parts of the East Coast bracing for a potential early season nor'easter later in the week. Could impact Jersey Shore up to coastal New England, the storm now forming off the Carolinas. And Dow futures up 31 points, and this is SRN News. Some Christians are criticizing a new Narnia film.
8: The latest installment, The Magician's Nephew, is still in the works. But the issue is director Greta Gerwig's announcement that the character of Aslan, the lion who allegorically represents Christ, will be voiced by actress Meryl Streep. While Streep is a three-time Oscar winner, critics point out that Aslan, both in the books and in previous film adaptations, is male. Many on social media are expressing concern about what the movie is going to look like. Michael Harrington reporting.
5: Pope Leo will meet privately with seven survivors of sexual abuse by priests and other Catholic personnel during this week's trip to France. The outcome of the meeting will be closely watched by critics who say the church has not done enough to confront a scandal that is both global in nature and has lasted for decades. The Pope's meeting, part of a four-day trip, is scheduled for Sunday. Some survivors' groups have criticized the decision to select individuals rather than representatives of established groups. SRN News. DoorDash will pay $131.5 million to settle claims that it underpaid delivery workers in New York City.
9: At City Hall, Mayor Zohran Mamdani described the agreement as the largest worker settlement in city history. It also requires the company to submit to a new monitoring system to ensure compliance with delivery worker pay laws. In a statement, DoorDash admitted errors. Last year, it agreed to pay almost $17 million to settle claims it unfairly used customer tips to subsidize the wages of its delivery workers in New York. Bob Agner reporting.
5: President Trump began his visit to the United Nations the other day by telling a CNN reporter, "You should not be here." CNN is one of three outlets banned from the White House grounds, but it was admitted to the UN as credentialed media. CNN, MS Now, and Politico have filed a joint lawsuit asking a judge to find the administration's move unconstitutional. SRNNews.com.
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12: Hey, I am Brant, and her name is Sherry, and she's a friend and a colleague of mine, and we were just praying for her, actually, because she had a major surgery she just went through.
13: Yes, and I am very happy about something you actually talk about all the time, which is MediShare. 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
13: You know what? It was seamless. And that's such a blessing when you're already nervous about a health issue, which I was.
12: Yeah.
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0: That's right. And you can catch everything about this show at LarryOShow.com, including our live video stream, so you can see the color of my tie. Go ahead. Guess the color of my tie today. Without looking, what color tie am I wearing today? Go ahead and let me know on social media. In the meantime, as I've been teasing all morning long, and we gave you a little tease, we gave you a little bit of a moose-bouche, a little appetizer, a little bit of a peek behind the curtain. Kamala Harris yesterday in Michigan campaigning for Abdul Sayed, which right there, Abdul said, oh, we really need to bring in the big guns here so we can win this race against Mike Rogers. So let's bring in the woman who just miserably failed to win the state in the presidential election. You don't see Kamala Harris being asked to come and campaign in many places. But she's there for two reasons. Abdul Sayed is having trouble with the women's vote, certain women's vote in suburban Detroit, and also the black vote. Black voters are not interested in Abdul Sayed right now because, as I've told you before on this program, there is a lot of bad blood between the African-American community in Wayne County, Michigan, and parts of Oakland County, and the newly immigrated Arab community in those same regions. They don't like each other. And the black vote famously went for Haley Stevens during the primaries, and they really haven't warmed up to Abdul Sayed. So Kamala Harris to the rescue, right? Because she did so great in Michigan. All right, let's start with this joint appearance where Abdul Sayed, when you look at the video, and you can watch the stream at LarryOShow.com, Abdul Sayed looks like he's at the dentist. He looks so uncomfortable, and it is so unpleasant. Let's start here with clip 13. Take it away, Kamala.
1: I'm here to support Dr. El Sayed because on this subject, I know he will be a champion. And I have a right to say that.
0: Ah, yes. The awkward cackle with a smattering of applause. The subject that she has a right to talk about has to do with prenatal care, women's health, pregnancies. But of course, Kamala Harris famously has never had a baby. But that's okay. Here's a little bit more of the two of them. They get along so well. It's like peanut butter and jelly, these two.
1: So I think we're at the point of our new relationship where I'm going to now call you Abdul.
2: Perfect. Okay. For me, it's going to be Madam Vice President.
1: That's
2: okay.
1: That's appropriate.
2: I'm okay with that.
0: I can't get enough of the cackle. Yeah, he loves him some Kamala. Oh, yeah, call me Abdul. I'll just stick with Madam Vice President. And then it gets better. She's going for the black vote in a minute. But first, a woman in the audience there. This is the person they hand selected to talk at this thing called Birth Detroit. Take a listen to this language, clip 15.
3: And that's what the people of Michigan need from you, from our leaders. That's what black women and black birthing people need in order to move themselves forward.
0: There it is.
3: Families forward.
0: Black women and black birthing people, ladies and gentlemen. Birthing people is back. I thought Woke One was crazy, man. No. Woke One is right here. It didn't go anywhere. Birthing people is back right there at the Abdul Kamala joint appearance. All right. Then Abdul gets the hell out of there. Right. Kamala's on her own. She goes to shore up the black vote. So she goes to an appearance with the NAACP in Detroit. Here's clip 17. Let's go straight to this one. Here's Kamala getting out the black vote for Abdul and maybe for herself.
1: They are cheating by purging voter rolls. So we say as leaders then to folks, not only must you register to vote, check your voter registration status to make sure you haven't been purged from the rolls. They're trying to take our tools, but we are a creative people. And we know how to fight. And we have always been fighting against the odds, and that has never deterred us.
0: There you go. God, boy, the slurring of the words. How many vodkas at lunch? By the way, it should be noted this was taking place at the Fellowship Chapel. I want to check on the tax status of the Fellowship Chapel. Meanwhile, let's get to clip 20. Where are we? Clip 18, please. More Kamala doing her thing.
1: Too big to rig. We've got to be too big to rig.
0: Oh, little Oprah thing in there. You get a fake ballot. You get a fake ballot. Everybody gets a fake ballot. Too big to rig. I thought when Donald Trump said that the last election had to be too big to rig, he was inciting an insurrection. Now we cackle along with it. Clip 19, more Kamala doing her thing. Go ahead.
4: Did you want to announce anything while you're here? And what's your charge to us as you make your exit?
1: I have not decided if I'm going to run again. But I'm going to, but let me just say this. I do sincerely believe 28 won't matter if we don't get through 26.
4: That's true.
0: There you go. It's honestly, is she half asleep or is she just cut 20 more Kamala?
1: We are witnessing the most callous, corrupt, and incompetent presidential administration we have ever experienced in the history of America. And there are many factual points that would provide evidence of each of those.
0: But I'm not going to provide it today. All right, and we saved the best for last. My favorite, clip 21. Go.
1: And the, Shirley Chisholm talked about it. If you're not at the table, bring a folding chair, otherwise you might be on the menu. I'm conflating two people saying
0: that. Oh, she's just too good. Sadly, I don't think she's running, but boy, it's nice to have her back. 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
6: The Kirkiversary, they kept calling. Ha ha. Charlie was murdered. And I cannot even begin to understand this depravity. I don't know how you can begin to find common ground with these people. 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
7: With SRN News, I'm Rich Thomason in Washington. Amid all of the hand-wringing over artificial intelligence, President Trump says he is not inclined to block something that he predicts will eclipse the world-changing industrial revolution. House Speaker Mike Johnson says the president we'll be convening a meeting of tech executives soon.
8: We are summoning together the top leaders, the CEOs of the AI providers, okay, the ones that run the Frontier Labs and the others. And so all the big names that you know, I think within the next week, we will be together at the White House for an important meeting.
7: President Trump warns Iran that if it fails to agree to a deal with the U.S., the Islamic Republic could be wiped off the map. And Iran reportedly had a hand in the recent Houthi rebel blitz in the Mideast.
9: The lightning advance of Yemen's Houthi rebels down the Red Sea coast was aided by Iranian advisers on the front lines. That's according to people familiar with the offensive. Iran stepped up its aid to the Houthis ahead of the latest fighting, and field advisers helped with tactical maneuvers and intelligence. The intervention shows how Iran has built the Houthis into a major regional partner, able to open a new front in the wider war with the U.S. The rebels' biggest land grab in years, along with the closure of a key Saudi pipeline, strengthened their ability to choke off Saudi Arabia's oil exports, pushing up global prices and giving Iran greater leverage. I'm Charles Tillidesma.
7: The storm taking shape off the Carolinas is expected to develop into an early season nor'easter. Forecasters say it could impact the East Coast from the Jersey Shore to New England later this week. Polo has grown into one of the most powerful Pacific cyclones in decades, expected to skirt Mexico's southwestern coast as a major hurricane. The Dow futures down 87 points. NASDAQ futures off 75. This is SRN News. The Archbishop of Canterbury sparks controversy.
10: On this year's 25th anniversary of the 9/11 attack, Sarah Mullally presented the Church of England's Hubert Walter Award for Reconciliation and Interfaith Cooperation to Hafiz Ashrafi, a Muslim cleric who has praised Osama bin Laden. When outrage ensued, the Archbishop withdrew the award a week later. Now thousands of Britons have signed a petition calling for Mullally to step down as the Church of England's leader and the head of the Worldwide Anglican Communion. Michael Harrington reporting.
7: Italian Prime Minister Giorgia Meloni plans to introduce legislation that would ban the wearing of burqas and niqabs in schools. The burqa is an all-covering dress worn by some Muslim women, while the niqab is a veil worn by the most conservative women, in which at most only the eyes show. The ban apparently would not apply to the hijab, a headscarf worn by many Muslim women. This is SRN News. Court documents show that Camp Mystic in Texas faces a criminal investigation.
11: And that could include manslaughter or negligent homicide charges in the deaths of 27 girls amid devastating flooding in Texas last year. In search warrant applications filed, investigators sought to obtain the electronic communications of the camp's owners, saying they could be evidence of manslaughter, negligent homicide, child abandonment, or other crimes. So far, no charges have been brought. One affidavit claims that Camp Mystic had inadequate emergency plans, failed to conduct emergency drills or training, and in some cabins failed to have enough adult counselors. John Scott reporting.
7: President Trump began his U.N. visit yesterday by telling a CNN reporter, "You should not be here." CNN, one of the three outlets banned from the White House grounds, however, it was admitted to the U.N. as credentialed media. More details, srnnews.com.
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0: What did they hear? Thank you, by the way, to Katie Pavlich last night, who had me on as her guest on News Nation, along with Mark Halperin, my co-host on the morning meeting that I do every day, 9 to 10 in the morning with Kevin Walling, Mark Halperin. That's the morning meeting. You can catch that on your YouTube platforms if you like to watch on YouTube. But it was great to be on with Katie Pavlich last night. I'll be on News Nation tonight with Leland Vittert as well in the 9 o'clock hour. But we had a good conversation about the UN speech that the president gave and the Greenland peace deal. Again, it's just astounding to me. I'm sorry. I know I'm beating a dead horse, and I know that it's tedious when we talk about the media, but it's just got such a perfect example. How many days and days did we have to endure of people screaming like their hair was on fire about Greenland, Greenland, Greenland? This is awful. This is terrible. Trump's the worst. We should impeach him. We should. And we just made a deal, a great deal. The Denmark's happy about, the Greenland's happy about, that we're happy about, where we get everything we wanted and we don't have to pay a penny. And there's nothing. It's nothing. Dennis Prager always used to say, being on the left means never having to say you're sorry. And boy, oh boy, is that true. It means never having to retract all of your fake reporting as well. And giving back our life that you took from us and stole from us. How much time did I have to spend, you know, giving my analysis and perspective on the Trump Greenland deal? And how many times did I go on a news platform or news outlet and people are like, well, I can't believe Larry's defending this guy. It's like, no, I'm not defending the president. I'm just telling you what I'm observing. If you read The Art of the Deal, if you know anything about Donald Trump, it's like they don't pay attention for the last decade of their lives. How many times does President Trump approach a relationship by upping the ante, asking for the world, demanding the world, creating leverage in a negotiation situation, and then eventually coming up with a deal at the end of the day that ends up being way better than we would have ever expected? And it was all because he saber-rattled and was boisterous and a bit of a blowhard. And yeah, he's obnoxious. He's from New York. Have you ever met a New Yorker? They're all obnoxious, thank you very much. The difference is he's our obnoxious New Yorker. And he's doing stuff for us. But God, how much time did I waste saying that? Saying, yeah, you know, listen, I don't think we're going to invade Greenland, guys. I don't think we're going to war with Denmark. I don't think we're going to force NATO to decide to protect Denmark from American aggression. No, I think that this is leverage that's being created for negotiations that will end up benefiting everybody in the long run. And oh, look what happened yesterday. That's exactly what happened yesterday. And you hear nothing. Not a damn thing. You know what else happened yesterday? As we continue to talk about election integrity, as we continue to talk about how some basic common sense laws, yes, at the federal level, to ensure that our federal elections are safe and sound, and especially that we cut back on the ubiquitous and irresponsible use of mail-in ballots to determine elections in some of our biggest states, including California. You know, Jimmy Carter and James Baker did a bipartisan commission on election integrity in the mid-2000s. And the conclusion said that mail-in ballots and using the mail and drop boxes for elections was the least safe and the process that we could ever have. It was the process that would open us up to the most fraud and the least element of security and safety and integrity. And so what did Democrats do? The second they got that report from their buddy Jimmy Carter and James Baker, who agreed that, you know, the last thing we should do here in America is mail-in ballots. And then what did the Democrats do? They didn't use that report as a cautionary tale to make sure that our elections are safe by not using mail-in ballots. No, they saw that and say, oh, that's how you cheat. Oh, okay then. Thank you. Thank you, Jimmy Carter. Let's go cheat. And that's what they're doing. Oh, but there's no cheating. No. Nobody's cheating with mail-in ballots. Really? Take a listen to this from the Justice Department yesterday. Clip 11. We indicted somebody yesterday, a postal worker, United States postal worker. Why were they indicted? Take a listen.
1: Is working to ensure that our elections are more secure than ever before, and that anyone who commits a crime that violates the integrity of our elections will be brought to justice. Today, in conjunction with the Office of the Inspector General of the Postal Service and Homeland Security Investigations, we are announcing the indictment of Damon Matai C. As alleged in the indictment, the defendant, then a letter carrier for the Postal Service in Utah, destroyed over 300 mail-in ballots that were meant to be delivered to residents for the June 23rd primary. The defendant allegedly threw those ballots into a dumpster in a church parking lot, even though he knew that they were ballots and they were clearly marked as ballots. Election integrity, which includes ballot integrity, by the way, should be a nonpartisan issue. The right of American citizens to have their votes properly counted is vital to determining the rightful winner of an election. But the actions of even one malicious actor on the ground can fatally undercut that security. To address the chronically abused mail-in ballot system, the Postal Service recently issued a regulation that would have required mail-in ballots to have special tracking and design features, ensuring both that ballots do not end up in the hands of people who are not entitled to them, and also that the ballots do end up in the hands of those who are entitled to them. Again, election integrity should not be a political or partisan issue. Who could be against properly tracking mail-in ballots?
0: I'll answer that question for you, Deputy Attorney General. The left, Democrats, are against all of that. And they will look at this and they say, oh, what's the big deal? 300 mail-in ballots, that's all we know about, by the way. 300 mail-in ballots to registered voters in a Utah district. A Utah district, by the way, that was plus 49 for Trump. We'll keep following those stories for you in reporting, because Lord knows you're not getting it anywhere else. 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
4: SRN News, I'm Rich Thomason in Washington. Amid all of the hand-wringing over artificial intelligence, President Trump says he is not inclined to block something that he predicts will eclipse the world-changing industrial revolution. House Speaker Mike Johnson says the president will be convening a meeting of tech executives soon.
5: We are summoning together the top leaders, the CEOs of the AI providers, okay, the ones that run the Frontier Labs and the others. And so all the big names that you know, I think within the next week, we will be together at the White House for an important meeting.
4: President Trump warns Iran that if it fails to agree to a deal with the U.S., the Islamic Republic could be wiped off the map. And Iran reportedly had a hand in the recent Houthi rebel blitz in the Mideast.
6: The lightning advance of Yemen's Houthi rebels down the Red Sea coast was aided by Iranian advisers on the front lines. That's according to people familiar with the offensive. Iran stepped up its aid to the Houthis ahead of the latest fighting, and field advisers helped with tactical maneuvers and intelligence. The intervention shows how Iran has built the Houthis into a major regional partner, able to open a new front in the wider war with the U.S. The rebels' biggest land grab in years, along with the closure of a key Saudi pipeline, strengthened their ability to choke off Saudi Arabia's oil exports, pushing up global prices and giving Iran greater leverage. I'm Charles Tillidesma.
4: The storm taking shape off the Carolinas is expected to develop into an early season nor'easter. Forecasters say it could impact the East Coast from the Jersey Shore to New England later this week. Polo has grown into one of the most powerful Pacific cyclones in decades, expected to skirt Mexico's southwestern coast as a major hurricane. The Dow futures down 87 points, NASDAQ futures off 75. This is SRN News.
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10: 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Here's why you don't have one. You think it takes a web guy, a designer, and a month of your life. 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
17: Today will be mostly cloudy and humid with the possibility of a thunderstorm in the afternoon, reaching a high of 91. Tonight, there might be a thunderstorm in some areas this evening. Otherwise, expect mainly clear skies with humidity and a low of 75. I'm meteorologist Jason Caterina. That's your exclusive AccuWeather forecast on AM 930, The Answer.
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7: 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As my strength was then, so my strength is now. 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

0: Gallagher.
1: Happy Wednesday, 21 past the hour. I talked to my buddy Ari last night over at Chapter. I got some of these new meds I have to get for this stupid stenosis thing I got going on. And, you know, Crestor and Zetia, you guys, people have had this kind of issue before, or maybe even as a preventative, you know all about it. And I got charged for a prescription that I shouldn't have been charged for. And guess what? Chapter knew right what to do. Chapter's the Medicare advisor that's in my corner that you need to have in your corner. They help me all the time. 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They help me. They're helping a lot of people in our audience save a bunch of money. And I know they'll help you too. I love these guys. So happy to tell you every day about Chapter. 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Here's a text from Florida. Mike, I just saw a t-shirt that said, love the country you live in or live in the country you love. Is there anything wrong with that? Is there anything wrong with what you just heard Judge Judy say? Don't come into our perfect house and tell us to redecorate. We like our house. It's a perfect house. We're happy here. We believe in this place. If you don't like it, get out. To Hassan Piker and to Abdul El Sayed and to AOC, to all these people who continually denigrate America, why don't you find a country on the globe that you'll love and prosper and thrive rather than tell us we got to redecorate our house? Isn't she right? 800-655-MIKE. Let's start with one open line. Here's Jan in Indiana. Hi, Jan. Welcome aboard. How are you?
2: Hi. How are you?
1: I'm good. What'd you think of Judge Judy?
2: I think what she said is right on. I've thought that over and over. Why would someone come here unless they wanted to rearrange our furniture? It just doesn't make sense. Just leave it or just stay out. Don't even come here.
1: Yeah. I mean, if you choose a place to go on vacation, you want to take your family on a vacation, you're not going to go to a place you don't like. Why? And then tell... Right, you know, I mean, go vacation somewhere that you'll be happy. They're clearly not happy here. They're obviously miserable.
2: So just leave.
1: Yep. I get it. And it seems like an oversimplification, but I truly believe in my heart of hearts that this is real. If Judge Judy is right, if you don't like it, find another place to live. I mean, and they continually, the lies, the hypocrisy, the anger, the rage. And look, Trump talked about AI at the speech yesterday. We carried it, of course, during the Mike Gallagher show. Let's talk a little bit about what the president said about AI. He doesn't want to call it artificial intelligence anymore. He wants to call it super intelligence. But he points something out about, have you seen the numbers about hurricanes here in the Gulf? Do you know that this is a historic, unprecedented event? No hurricanes this season? I mean, I hope I don't jinx it. I don't want to jinx it. Wait a minute. They told us the global warming was going to kill us all and we were all going to die from multiple hurricanes. Here was the president yesterday at the UN General Assembly.
3: From this point forward, all of United States documents and hopefully the world's will be changed to use the much more accurate term super as opposed to artificial. So it's super intelligence. In other words, welcome to the new world of superintelligence-SI. SI. Let's see if that goes. It sounds much better. It is much better, and it's much more accurate. Let's see if I have any power. Maybe I do, and maybe I don't. We're going to find out pretty soon. Superintelligence. Every major new technology brings challenges, and superintelligence is no exception. Yet the very same people who said we'll all be dead in 12 years because of global warming, a name since reborn to climate change because the planet was cooling, not warming, and nobody was dead. These are the same people that are now saying that AI is going to kill us all, that robots are going to attack us, and that everything is going to be a total disaster. Same group of people.
1: He's right again. He's right again. Coming up, where do you hear what his former White House spokesperson, Caroline Leavitt, said about the left-wing bias against Trump and the way the networks chose to boycott his speech yesterday? I'm right, I know, about Pure Talk. 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When prompted, just say the keyword Mike Gallagher. 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
4: With SRN News, I'm Rich Thomason in Washington. Amid all of the hand-wringing over AI, President Trump says he is not inclined to block something that he believes will eclipse the world-changing industrial revolution. The president warns Iran that if it fails to agree to a deal with the U.S., the Islamic Republic could be wiped off the map. And Iran reportedly had a hand in the recent Houthi rebel blitz in the Mideast. Storm taking shape off the Carolinas is expected to develop into an early season nor'easter. Forecasters say it could impact the East Coast from the Jersey Shore to New England later in the week. Polo has grown into one of the most powerful Pacific storms in decades. It is expected to skirt Mexico's southwestern coast as a major hurricane. The Dow futures are down 164 points. NASDAQ futures off 100 points. More details at srnnews.com.
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9: Today, expect mostly cloudy skies with high humidity and a chance of a thunderstorm in the afternoon. The temperature will reach 91 degrees. Tonight, there's a chance of a thunderstorm early, then mainly clear skies with lingering humidity. The low will be around 75 degrees. Tomorrow will bring humid conditions with cloudy skies in the morning, then intervals of clouds and sun. Look out for scattered afternoon and evening thunderstorms with a high of 91 degrees. I'm meteorologist Jason Caterina. That's your exclusive AccuWeather forecast on AM 930. The Answer.

0: Mike Gallagher.
1: I really don't know what Democrats would have if it weren't for their lies. I don't know why Democrats can't tackle issues with truth. And Michael from San Francisco, a great example. I hear a lot of text messages pouring in. Arkansas says, Mike, you handled him masterfully. He went from what Trump said to what he means. Michigan, I'm laughing my butt off at hapless Michael from San Francisco. He's just like shifty Adam Schiff. I know what he said, but we know what he meant. Disgraceful. Tracy found the quote of what Trump said. This is why Michael was lying. And of course, he knew he was lying. Trump said, quote, there's something wrong with a country that can allow people to write purposely negative stories. Now, if they want to write them, fine. But I don't have to let them into the White House. That's perfect. He's right. He's not telling them not to write horrible, lying, untruthful stories that Michael in San Francisco enjoys reading and watching. He's just saying they don't get to admission to the White House. That won't impact their coverage at all. Again, all they can do is lie. And that's what's on the ballot in November. Truth versus lies. Here's a truth that every day you're not getting enough fiber in your diet. Look what I'm holding right now in my hand here on Salem News Channel. I brought in my Balance of Nature fiber and spice. 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Pretty fascinating man, Michael Youssef. Have you heard of him? He's going to stop by and join us. We'll catch up on what he has to say about life, about good and evil and more. Also, I want to revisit this story about no hurricanes so far here in the Gulf of America. Stick around. More of the Mike Gallagher Show rolling along. 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
5: With SRN News, I'm Rich Thomason in Washington. President Trump is preparing to roll out the red carpet for Chinese President Xi. He's due to arrive in the U.S. tonight ahead of tomorrow's talks at the White House, and artificial intelligence among the issues the two leaders will discuss. The wife of a man detained in China is hoping that President Trump will help to win her husband's release.
6: Yifeng Rong, the wife of a detained Chinese-American seismologist, is expressing hope that intervention by President Donald Trump could bring home her husband, Yulin Chen, nearly 2 years after he was detained in China after visiting his parents.
7: Secretary of State Marco Rubio designated him as a wrongful detainee. Since then, I got a lot more help from the U.S. government.
6: Trump is expected to raise with Chinese leader Xi Jinping the cases of Chen and 53-year-old Min Zhen, the only two U.S. citizens considered by the government to be wrongfully detained in China. I'm Lisa Dwyer.
5: President Trump says Iran faces a stark choice, what is, in effect, a life or death choice. He says it's in Tehran's best interest to agree to a war-ending deal with the United States, the subject of a three-hour meeting of American and Iranian negotiators yesterday.
8: It was a very good meeting. I mean, I must say, it's a very good fight. I can't imagine why they wouldn't want to do it. It's a greatness, potential greatness, or obliteration.
5: Mr. Trump is hoping for a deal soon that will end the Russia-Ukraine war, but so far hostilities continue, with Russia launching daylight drone attacks on Kiev. Two people were killed, 23 others wounded in the capital of Ukraine. On Wall Street, stock futures in the red. The Dow futures down 158 points. The Nasdaq futures off 84. This is SRN News.
9: From firearms and personal security to defense of the Second Amendment, BearingArms.com is the clearinghouse for guns, ammo, and the Second Amendment.
0: Hugh Hewitt doesn't want the bureaucrats regulating AI.
10: It's the same people who told you during COVID that it was okay to shut the schools for two plus years and there wouldn't be any learning loss. 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People who say, I'm smarter than you are, I'm smarter than the marketplace, trust me. Well, the answer is don't.
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11: 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And he's right. 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And we can still call it AI. And if you don't know AI, you'll be totally left behind in the dust. 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Here's why you don't have one. You think it takes a web guy, a designer, and a month of your life. You're right. 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
19: Today will be mostly cloudy and humid with a thunderstorm expected this afternoon, reaching a high of 91. Tonight, there is a chance of a thunderstorm in some areas this evening. Otherwise, it'll be mainly clear and humid with a low of 75. I'm meteorologist Jason Caterina. That's your exclusive AccuWeather forecast on AM 930, The Answer.
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0: What if the Bible says more than you think it does about business, the economy, investing? 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
6: With SRN News, I'm Rich Thomason in Washington. Iran's president says the people of his country are the victims of terrorism, not at the hands of Iranian security forces who have killed thousands of Iranians, but rather the hands of the U.S. Masoud Pezeshkian leveled the charge in a speech this morning at the U.N. President Trump has put Iran on notice. He tells the U.N. General Assembly that he has a big decision to make.
7: Will a deal be made with Iran that lets them rebuild and create a far greater country than it ever was before? Maybe one of the greatest in the Middle East or even the world? Or do I annihilate the Islamic Republic?
6: Mr. Trump predicts an agreement between the U.S. and Iran will come after the midterm elections. A senior NATO commander is issuing a fresh warning about Russia.
8: NATO's deputy commander in Europe's warning that Russian President Vladimir Putin's becoming increasingly reckless as his war in Ukraine drags on. Air Chief Marshal Sir John Stringer tells AP Putin's seeking to divide Western allies, while other European leaders warn Moscow's planning to test NATO's collective defense pact with bolder attacks that have already included sabotage and espionage. But Stringer also cautions NATO members need to be aware of a fevered environment and be careful in their response, because Putin would like to provoke the alliance into an overreaction. I'm Ben Thomas.
6: Chinese President Xi Jinping is scheduled to arrive in Washington tonight. That ahead of White House talks tomorrow, Xi and President Trump are expected to discuss, among other things, artificial intelligence, trade, and rare earth minerals. On Wall Street this morning, the Dow is down about 132 points. The Nasdaq is off close to 300 points. This is SRN News. Finally, something that Republicans and Democrats agree on.
9: A new poll from the Pew Research Center asks Americans about the freedoms guaranteed by the First Amendment. And as you might expect, members of the two parties differ widely in their concern about most of them. But on the question of whether or not they fear future restrictions on the freedom of religion, the numbers are very close. 41% of Democrats say they're very concerned, as are 37% of Republicans. Michael Harrington reporting.
6: Polls indicate that more and more Americans are using artificial intelligence to answer personal and spiritual questions. AI chatbots are being asked such things as, how do I cope with grief? Why does suffering occur? And what kind of person should I become? Critics are warning that AI is entering territory more properly occupied by clergy members, churches, and ministries. According to Pew Research, about 1 in 10 American adults now report using chatbots for emotional support or advice. This is SRN News. Along with those 3 squares a day, a judge's ruling means that Texas prison inmates can look forward to something else.
10: The ruling was hailed as a major victory by advocates who have fought for years for air conditioning in prisons across the state, where summer heat routinely soars above 100 degrees Fahrenheit. U.S. District Judge Robert Pittman said in a 150-page order that the Texas Department of Criminal Justice must immediately begin developing a plan for the installations. He ruled that a lack of air conditioning violates the constitutional right to not be given cruel and unusual punishments. John Scott reporting.
6: As the U.S. and China race to dominate AI, Senator Bernie Sanders and Democrat Congressman Greg Kassar introducing legislation that would ban artificial superintelligence, pause development of advanced AI systems, and create a new Department of Artificial Intelligence. More details, srnnews.com.
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13: Today, expect mostly cloudy skies with high humidity and a chance of a thunderstorm in the afternoon. The temperature will reach 91 degrees. Tonight, there's a chance of a thunderstorm early, then mainly clear skies with lingering humidity. The low will be around 75 degrees. Tomorrow will bring humid conditions with cloudy skies in the morning, then intervals of clouds and sun. Look out for scattered afternoon and evening thunderstorms with a high of 91 degrees. I'm meteorologist Jason Caterina. That's your exclusive AccuWeather forecast on AM 930. The Answer.
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15: 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His

0: Welcome back here to the second quarter of today's Best Stocks Now show. I'm just looking at the charts here in the early outgoing here. Palantir, nice chart today. Breaking out a bit there. I know that our friend Michael Burry, I disagree with everything he does. We're just on opposite ends of the spectrum. He's buying Build-A-Bear Workshop. You know what that is, Barry? Have you ever seen those stores where you stuff a teddy bear?
1: They still make
0: with...
1: those? No, yeah. I certainly have. I'm surprised they're still around, honestly. I mean, I guess it's fun for the kids. My kids were never, I got three boys, they were never too much into Build-A-Bear, but you know, I guess
0: the last one I saw was at Dollywood.
1: That's exactly the last one I saw. Yeah. Same one.
0: Okay. So. And he's shorting Palantir. Okay, whatever, Burry. The big short. The big short. I don't know. I just don't ever agree with anything he does.
1: I mean, I guess it's an AI-proof business, right? I mean, I don't know how you can make an AI teddy bear. So maybe it's an AI-proof business.
0: How much profit is in a stuffed teddy bear? I don't know how much profit margin there is. But anyway, okay. Now
1: maybe they're going into robots, Bill. Maybe they will have robot teddy bears. I don't know.
0: Maybe. Okay, Astera Labs has a good day yesterday. It's a semiconductor company providing connectivity solutions for cloud and AI infrastructure. So it's obviously one of the terrific 35 for me. The gain extended a powerful run that has now seen the stock rise in five consecutive sessions, including a 12% advance. We own it in our emerging growth portfolio. And, you know, it could end up in the ultra growth portfolio because the growth of earnings is pretty phenomenal right now on Astera Labs, ALAB. And we're going to continue to watch it. And, you know, eventually we'll get around. We're writing up every single one of the stocks in our terrific 35. Maybe ALAB will be this week's feature stock. I don't know. I just take it. One day, one week at a time. Trump reports 270 million of July securities trades. What the heck is he doing? Who's doing this? President Trump has closed 1,100. Why didn't he just buy the total world market? And 56 securities transactions in July. Not year to date. What's
1: got
0: the
1: a maybe he's got a maybe the monies are in some kind of algorithmic
0: that's what I'm
1: trading trust or something, right?
0: Yeah.
1: I mean I that's all I can think of is that it has to be in some type of algorithmic type trading environment.
0: Here's his largest transactions. Let's see if he's not buying Build-A-Bear Workshop, nor is he shorting Palantir. His sales were a July 20th sell of Microsoft. I still have a hard time with Microsoft valuation. And he sold Amazon, each valued between $5 million and $25 million. 3 days later, the portfolio bought between $100 to $200 of Microsoft and bought back Amazon. Okay, whatever. He also included a sale on July 20th of Oracle and a purchase of NVIDIA. I agree with that swap. He bought Intuit, Marvell, Salesforce, Church & Dwight. I don't know about Church & Dwight. They make Trojans. That's what they make. That's what they're famous for. And other things. I think Arm & Hammer baking powder. He bought some Axon Enterprises. That's the old Taser. He sold Northrop Grumman the same day he signed an executive order tightening supply chain rules for defense contractors. He bought some SpaceX. He sold Tesla. Well, it doesn't really mean anything because he's whipping in and out of this stuff on a daily basis. Now, Meta, definitely. All of a sudden, Meta has woke up with a vengeance. The new app has surged in popularity since it was released a few weeks ago. In fact, it's the number one downloaded app And I think I'll go to the App Store right now during the break, Mary, and I'll download it. I'll test it out and see how I like it. Have you tried it yet?
1: Well, no, it might. So put it this way. It might come back to bite me, but I did mention it to the missus yesterday evening. I said, download this Muse app and, you know, kind of explain kind of a little bit of what it does. So I was going to kind of get her take on it. The only problem is it is a shopping app. So like I said, it may come back to bite me.
0: We got some
1: boots on the ground to kind of check it out. Of course, if the bill gets too high, I'll just send it to you, Bill.
0: Yeah, but so it's not an AI where you ask questions?
1: Well, yeah, it's an AI. So it's simply, think of it as an AI shopping agent. So this is why Amazon has actually blocked it. So what it'll do is it'll go out to these sites. You know, you kind of, I guess, give it some of, you have to give it some of your information. The more you give it, obviously, I guess maybe the better job it does. I don't know, but it will go out and shop stuff for you.
0: Okay.
1: It'll put it in your cart and then it'll let you know, hey, put this in your cart. Do you
0: want
1: to buy it? Yeah,
0: you don't need it.
1: That's why I said I just wanted to see what it does. So I told her about it. Like I said, it may end up costing some. You know, from a research perspective, I'll send you the bill. So
0: the app is free, though. It's a human concierge,
1: yeah, the app's free, of course.
0: So
1: yeah,
0: it is a concierge. That's how it's described.
1: Basically.
0: I didn't know.
1: Yeah,
0: I don't see a big deal with that, but. If they're getting a piece of the action on every sale that Muse recommends, I don't know how it works. What's the revenue model for Muse?
1: Yeah, well, the disruption piece is, like I said towards the end of the show yesterday, was with Amazon. So they've blocked it. So what happens is, of course, you know, Amazon's a big advertiser. A lot of these online companies, whether you know it or not, they also have an advertising engine. And so...
0: They're
1: Amazon
0: promoting their product. They're paying Amazon.
1: Well, yeah,
0: Amazon
1: and they're advertising.
0: Yes. Yeah.
1: Right, and they're advertising to eyeballs, to people. Well, in this case, now they're going to have to, say, advertise to AI agents, which is a completely different piece. So they're
0: interesting.
1: You know, so it is a disruptive technology. I don't know how they're going to necessarily make money off of it.
0: How do they monetize?
1: Do think it'll add,
0: that's the question.
1: Yeah, well, they do think it'll add $30 billion to revenues, say, by 2030. You know, so we'll keep an eye on it, but it is going to be a bit, it is a disruptor. The problem is you'll have OpenAI and we'll create a new, another version in 2 weeks probably.
0: Yeah, so. That's the problem, the barrier to entry. Okay, mortgage demand, well, we got Iran's president blames the U.S. and Israel for the problems in the world today. Not Iran, he blames... the U.S. and Israel in a defiant speech at the U.N. This should come as no surprise as we go to break. Mortgage demand drops as rates cross the 7% mark. How do we bring rates down? Well, Oak Trees Marks has a suggestion. We'll talk about that in a minute.
2: With SRN News, I'm Bob Agnew in Washington. About half of rural American voters believe the economy is worse off now than when President Trump returned to office. That's according to a new survey that points to economic frustration among a key group that has largely backed Trump and other Republicans in recent elections. A poll of more than 2,000 rural registered voters was carried out by the Associated Press and KFF. New survey points to economic frustration among that group. About half of rural Americans believe that the economy simply is not going in the right direction. Iran's president says the people of his country are what he calls the victims of terrorism, not at the hands of Iranian security forces who've killed thousands of Iranians, but rather at the hands of the U.S. Meanwhile, President Trump has put Iran on notice. He told the U.N. and General Assembly he has a big decision to make after the midterm elections, whether to make a new deal with Iran or whether to wipe it out completely. More on these stories at SRNnews.com.
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6: 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Meta's $18 billion settlement isn't new. I mean, it put an end to a massive lawsuit that alleged the company purposefully got teens hooked on Facebook and Instagram and then lied about the dangers. 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I'm Jonathan McKee, author of Parenting Generation Screen, with Plugged In by Focus on the Family.
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9: 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With CNN, Politico, and MS Now in high dudgeon over being denied access to the White House, you'd think it was the end of democracy. What it is the end of hypocrisy. For years, CNN and her confederates have been unified in distorting the news when it comes to Donald Trump and burying news about the Biden administration, so much so that their behavior hardly gives them any moral high ground. We should recall well their efforts to stifle reporting on Joe Biden's mental condition, as well as their complicity in covering up the story of Hunter Biden's laptop, including uncritically platforming the 51 intelligence experts who abused their security clearances to further conceal political damage to the Biden presidency. They were silent when the Biden administration tried to create a disinformation board and said little else about the exposure of the manifold Biden efforts to censor social media. As they preen over their rights to report truth to power, let us not drown in their crocodile tears about their commitments to truth and free speech. I'm Seth Leibson.
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12: Today will be mostly cloudy and humid with a thunderstorm expected this afternoon, reaching a high of 91. Tonight there is a chance of a thunderstorm in some areas this evening. Otherwise, it'll be mainly clear and humid with a low of 75. I'm meteorologist Jason Caterina. That's your exclusive AccuWeather forecast on AM 930, The Answer.
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1: With SRN News, I'm Rich Thomason in Washington. Iran's president says the people of his country are the victims of terrorism, not at the hands of Iranian security forces who have killed thousands of Iranians, but rather the hands of the U.S. Masoud Pezeshkian leveled the charge in a speech this morning at the U.N. President Trump has put Iran on notice. He tells the U.N. General Assembly that he has a big decision to make.
2: Will a deal be made with Iran that lets them rebuild and create a far greater country than it ever was before? Maybe one of the greatest in the Middle East or even the world? Or do I annihilate the Islamic Republic?
1: Mr. Trump predicts an agreement between the U.S. and Iran will come after the midterm elections. A senior NATO commander is issuing a fresh warning about Russia.
3: NATO's deputy commander in Europe's warning that Russian President Vladimir Putin's becoming increasingly reckless as his war in Ukraine drags on. Air Chief Marshal Sir John Stringer tells AP Putin's seeking to divide Western allies, while other European leaders warn Moscow's planning to test NATO's collective defense pact with bolder attacks that have already included sabotage and espionage. But Stringer also cautions NATO members need to be aware of a fevered environment and be careful in their response, because Putin would like to provoke the alliance into an overreaction. I'm Ben Thomas.
1: Chinese President Xi Jinping is scheduled to arrive in Washington tonight and ahead of White House talks tomorrow. Xi and President Trump are expected to discuss, among other things, artificial intelligence, trade, and rare earth minerals. On Wall Street this morning, the Dow is down about 132 points. The Nasdaq is off close to 300 points. This is SRN News.
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8: 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For Reagan, limited government was not about having no government. 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Self-government asks more of us than dependence ever will. And freedom requires a people willing to govern themselves before asking government to do it for them.
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10: This afternoon, expect mostly cloudy skies with high humidity and a thunderstorm reaching a high of 89. As for tonight, there may be isolated thunderstorms early, then clearing up to mainly clear skies with high humidity and a low of 74. I'm meteorologist Jason Caterina. That's your exclusive AccuWeather forecast on AM 930. 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
12: It's the Alex Marlow Show. I'm glad you're here, and there's a ton to do today. It's a big, big, big with capital letters day at the UN. I will give you what I think are the biggest things going on. Plus, President Trump, having spoken yesterday, is headed back to Washington for a meeting with Xi Jinping. Comment on that momentarily. It's like a funeral at CNN with the Paramount merger likely going through. Paramount, which is run by the Ellison family, which is MAGA adjacent, I would say. Taking over CNN does not bode well for the 46-year-old legacy news outlet that's done very badly over the years. We got that coming up as well. Plus some pretty bad news I'll have to share on the political front. Things not looking promising, and I'm not trusting the plan at the moment. Plus I'll give you an update on all the machinations with the White House press corps trying to respond to Donald Trump, suggesting that some of the fakest news outlets around don't deserve special privilege. And the vice president spoke, I think, candidly and very clearly about what's really going on there. But I'll start with the Xi Jinping stuff. Xi Jinping heading to Washington. And the first thing to note here is that were we just talking like 3 days ago about him having a stroke? I looked this up. This is just a quick, last minute prep for the show. Here, July 16th, 2024, massive reports that Xi Jinping had had a stroke. And this is millions of views on X, the Everything app. That was July 2024. We also got, this is July 16th, October 10th, 2025, another super viral conversation about Xi Jinping has had yet another stroke. So that was 2025. And then we had a couple of weeks ago, Xi Jinping also had a stroke. So every year we have another Xi Jinping stroke scare. And you guys know this. We don't ever get this lucky where the worst dictators in the world get the, they're not the ones who have the strokes. Okay. Like that's for kindly grandmothers and young parents. Like it's the,

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2: With SRN News, I'm Bob Agnew in Washington. President Trump has put Iran on notice. He told the U.N. General Assembly he'll have a big decision to make after the midterm elections, namely whether to strike a new deal with Iran and help that country to become greater than ever before, or to increase the U.S. attacks against Iran, even wiping out the current Islamic Republic that controls it. Meanwhile, Iran's president says people of his country are what he calls the victims of terrorism, not at the hands of the Iranian security forces who've killed thousands of Iranians, but rather at the hands of the United States. President Trump is calling Cuba a failed state. He predicts the communist regime will eventually fall. In his words, freedom will be coming to Cuba, another claim he made at the United Nations. Chinese President Xi headed to Washington due to arrive this evening for White House talks set for tomorrow. It's expected they'll discuss a wide range of topics, including AI, trade, and rare earth minerals. More details at SRNnews.com.
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11: This afternoon, expect mostly cloudy skies with high humidity and the possibility of a thunderstorm reaching a high of 89. Tonight, there may be a thunderstorm in some areas early on. Otherwise, it will be mainly clear and humid with a low of 74. Tomorrow will be humid with cloudy conditions in the morning, giving way to intervals of clouds and sunshine. Keep an eye out for scattered afternoon and evening thunderstorms with temperatures reaching a high of 89. I'm meteorologist Jason Caterina. That's your exclusive AccuWeather forecast on AM 930. The Answer.

0: All right, here's my radio team. Greg Evans, Sean McConnell, Roger Wicker Jr., Rick Locklear, Jolly, Matt Zibel, Ricky Lopez, Misty Callahan, John Cassio, and Daniel West all make vital contributions to the show. Okay, I missed on a view clip. I got another view clip. There's someone, partially because these guys grabbed it for me. I didn't realize there was someone named Sarah Haynes on The View, but there is. And she's very mad with Patrick Clancy. He's the bad guy in this saga here. Let's play Cut 17.
1: What bothers me is he talks about forgiving her, which I love, but he focuses on that and never jumps to what so many people struggle with. How did the marital love end so quickly when you admit openly your wife got sick? She got sick. It doesn't mean you can be with him, and it doesn't mean it doesn't remind you of the worst day of your life. But I would hope, and like in sickness and in health, he said everyone was worried about her. They were tragically, their arms were around her as she was going down the drain. I would hope that my husband wouldn't sit there and just move right along.
0: I would actually hope that your husband would sit you down and tell you you can't say this stuff in public. You sound like a raging lunatic. And I'll tell you, these middle-aged white women just on an absolutely historic, a generational run of bad ideas. And it's just phenomenal that we keep seeing this over and over again. The, you know, couples, this has been well-documented, well-studied, that when they lose a child, even from natural causes or something that's completely out of their control, marriages have a very hard time sticking together. Now, picture the mom or the wife murdering all the children, at least admitting to killing them, strangling them with an exercise band. And she's upset that he didn't stick around. And she went to live air on network television with this take. Completely unhinged. Guys, that's another contender, both from The View of worst clips of the year. Wow. Let's continue with it. Miss Rachel, another middle-aged white liberal on a historic generational run of stupid things to say. Play Cut 21, please.
2: Why would we bomb kids and take their limbs and their schools, all of their schools and their hospitals, and then say we can't call this genocide when the UN said this is intentional target of children? Children were shot in the head and chest.
3: A lot.
2: And I always think, Kareem, that like when this comes out, the world's going to act. I'm like, oh, when the UN says it's genocide with this report, the world's going to act. No.
0: I'm very curious here. Why aren't there as many Holocaust survivors or people who had family that were lost? There are many Armenian genocide or the Rwandan genocide. Like, weren't any of these people coming out and saying this is just so heinous that we're calling this a genocide, where they've leafleting and vaccines and they give out food? And then she highlights that there's civilians hit. Yeah, but as a percentage, it's far lower than anything that we've ever seen, any of those other genocides that I'm referencing. And a lot of civilians are hit because the Hamas terrorists are running Gaza, and they intentionally put their military bases in places like hospitals and schools, et cetera, because they know if civilians get killed, Israel gets horrific press all across the world stage. And this is the number one educator of children, maybe in America, of toddlers. And her content is stupid. Sad. Her friend, Joan Mamdani, she's campaigning with Mamdani, had a very interesting point that I think is worth pointing out, and I will point out now. Cut 14, please, guys.
4: Will the midterms not just be a referendum on Trump, but a referendum on the Democratic Socialists of America?
5: I think this will absolutely translate on a national level, and the reason that I believe that is while we are an exceptional city as the greatest city in the world, we also know that the struggles that New Yorkers are facing are the struggles that working class Americans are facing across the country. I often say that there's only one majority in this country. It's the working class.
0: So this is very important because he's saying that this election is a referendum on socialism. And I actually found that to be a little scary because he's saying this, I think, from a point of confidence. I think he sees Democrats are going to win. And then he's going to say that America rubber stamps socialism. He's very clever politically. We know this. We know that he's a clever political operator. He's not been effective at doing anything in particular. He's not even good at picking up trash. But we know he's a good political operator and a good organizer, and he understands that he's not saying this because he thinks they're going to win. He's saying this because he's not saying this because he thinks they're going to lose. He thinks they're going to win if he's talking like this. And remember, this is going to drag a lot more moderate Democrats to the far left. Take a look at Andy Beshear. Cut 3, please, guys.
3: Well, I think that sports need to be fair, but the idea that a government should take over sports is going to ruin sports. Just think about everything else that government tries to regulate in different parts of our lives. But to me, you don't throw anybody under the bus. And the bill that I vetoed would have removed every decision that parents make about their child's care from them.
0: So this is the governor of Kentucky, who's a Democrat, supposed to be a moderate. And he's saying that you can't ban biological men from women's sports because of regulation, because of the government, because we don't want too big government. So all of your girls need to get beaten by men impersonating girls, because that's where the Democrats draw the line, where you can't have government introduced there. Crazy stuff. Go in peace, to love and serve the Lord. 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
12: With SRN News, I'm Bob Agnew in Washington. Along with issues ranging from artificial intelligence to security in Iran, President Trump is expected to raise with Chinese leader Xi Jinping the cases of several people who've been detained, and the U.S. has wrongfully.
13: So, March 19th, 2026, Secretary of State Marco Rubio designated him as a wrongful detainee. Since then, I got a lot more help from.
12: That is the wife of Yulin Chen, detained a Chinese American seismologist, and she's expressing hope that the president will intervene and accomplish his release. Meanwhile, three news outlets President Trump has banned from the White House are asking a judge to find that ban unconstitutional.
14: On Tuesday, President Donald Trump clashed with CNN reporter Caitlin Collins at the United Nations in New York after Trump last week banned CNN, MS Now, and Politico from White House grounds and called their news coverage fake news.
15: Here. I'm surprised that CNN is here covering, but you should be here. You should not be here covering me.
14: The long-running conflict between Trump and news media outlets he finds unfavorable is set to play out Wednesday afternoon in a court hearing.
12: And that is Donna Warder reporting. It's harvest time in California wine country, but many growers are struggling to sell their grapes because of changing drinking habits among Americans. Kyle Collins is with Allied Grape Growers in Lodi, California.
16: The demand for wine has dropped considerably, and people are drinking less, and they have more options for when they do choose to drink than they've ever had. And as a result, wine is facing its first real decline here over the last 5 years, relative to what we've seen over the last 30 years, which has been consistent growth in the wine market.
12: In fact, the decline is forcing some grape growers to tear out their vineyards altogether. Their families have grown those for generations in some cases. This is SRN News.
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19: Are you concerned that you have enough income for yourself? Are you concerned that you don't have any protection for long-term care? Did you know that there's a way that you can get your cake and eat it too? And what I mean by that is not only can you pass money efficiently from a tax standpoint to your beneficiaries, you can also have protection that'll be there for long-term care. 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
22: This afternoon, expect mostly cloudy skies with humidity and a chance of a thunderstorm, reaching a high of 89. Tonight, there may be isolated thunderstorms early. Otherwise, skies will be mainly clear and humid with a low of 74. Tomorrow will be humid with clouds in the morning, giving way to some sun, but there could be scattered thunderstorms in the afternoon and evening with a high of 89. Friday is looking mostly sunny with a high of 88. I'm meteorologist Jason Caterina. That's your exclusive AccuWeather forecast on AM 930, The Answer.
1: 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Ladies and gentlemen, here's Scott Jennings.
23: Breaking news to start the show today. A new Reuters investigation finds states may have mistakenly put more than 30,000 self-declared non-citizens on the voter rolls, even after some said they were not citizens on DMV forms. Reuters could not determine how many cast ballots, but these errors expose a serious failure in voter registration safeguards. You know, the thing they say never happens. New numbers show manufacturing booming in America. S&P Global's factory index jumped to 57.0 in September, strongest reading in 6 years. Factories reporting faster production, stronger new orders, and more hiring. Former Hollywood producer Harvey Weinstein's been convicted to 15 years for a New York sex crime conviction involving a former production assistant named Miriam Haley. And CNN anchor Dana Bash coming by the show today. She's got a new book that is sure to interest history and political enthusiasts alike. And today, the tables will turn. I'll be asking the questions when Dana Bash comes by, our second hour. All Dana for the second hour. We'll have a lot of fun. Here on Wednesday, September the 23rd, I'm Scott Jennings, reporting for Salem and coming to you live from Birmingham, Michigan. On this day, by the way, just before noon, a collection of battered boats appeared on the Mississippi River approaching St. Louis. The men aboard, dressed in tattered clothes, were exhausted, as were their supplies. Most folks waiting for them along the riverbank had assumed they were dead. They disappeared into the American wilderness more than 2 years earlier. And after 8,000 miles traveled, well, they certainly had a tale to tell. Up raging rivers, across the Rocky Mountains, down to the Pacific Ocean, and all the way back again. They endured brutal winters, hunger, dangerous waters, grizzly bears, terrain that no American had ever mapped. Despite the dangers lurking around every corner, remarkably, only one member of the party had died. As these boats approached St. Louis, the men fired three volleys into the air, and the good people of St. Louis rushed down to the riverbank and greeted them with three enormous cheers. After 2 years, 4 months, and 10 days, the explorers had returned from their mission, ordered by President Thomas Jefferson. Their expedition would become known as the Corps of Discovery, and on this day, the long and successful adventure of Meriwether Lewis.

0: Man, cut four.
1: For a year and a half, or almost 2 years now, I've been listening to everyone have a complete and total hysterical meltdown about this, about how we've ruined our relationship with Denmark, about how this has weakened Europe and weakened NATO, blah, blah, blah.
2: Correct.
1: If you listen to her speech today, it could not have been more pro-American and pro-Trump and pro-national security, and it was perfect.
2: Yeah, but
1: and it got done. It got done despite all the hysteria. So when I hear the same hysteria, people coming out here and claiming somehow we've decimated the entire Iranian military, and that means they're winning.
3: I feel like maybe we're on the right track.
0: Can always tell you're doing something right when the yelling starts there at the debating table. Healthcare news. The administration says it's canceled coverage for roughly 760,000 people on Obamacare plans, citing eligibility requirements and suspected fraud. And refugee news. The White House has told Congress it plans to admit 17,500 refugees next year, mostly South Africans. This has become controversial up on Capitol Hill. Let's talk supplements for a moment. When you think about supplements, two things matter the most. Do they work and can you trust them? Now, rather than me answer these questions for you, which I could, by the way, but I'm not going to. 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And this one is named Pastor Bill. 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When we come back, a little discussion about whether the United States should, at least temporarily, ban diesel exports. 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
0: You know, Ronald Reagan believed self-government required something that government could never replace, responsibility in the hands of the people. In his 1981 inaugural address, Reagan warned against the idea that America had become too complicated to be governed by its citizens. Reagan asked, "If no one among us is capable of governing himself, then who among us has the capacity to govern someone else?" For Reagan, limited government was not about having no government. It was about remembering where responsibility begins, with individuals, families, communities, and the people themselves. Because when government assumes every responsibility, citizens gradually surrender their own. Self-government asks more of us than dependence ever will. And freedom requires a people willing to govern themselves before asking government to do it for them.
12: Straight talk without the bluster. When you positively need the truth, this is where you come. The Scott Jennings Show.
0: All right, Wednesday, September 23rd, big story out there is that diesel fuel is averaging about $6.53 a gallon, which is a record high that is squeezing farmers and truckers. The United States exports about 1.5 million barrels of diesel every day. Some Republicans would like to temporarily pause diesel exports to keep more fuel here, including several incumbent Republicans who were on the ballot this November. And in breaking news, and this just came out a few seconds ago from Politico, the Trump administration is preparing a ban on exports of diesel for 90 days, despite splits over the idea inside the administration. Joining me to discuss is Mike Summers, president and CEO of the American Petroleum Institute. He opposes this ban on diesel exports. Mike, welcome back to the show. You heard what I just said about the Politico reporting, possible ban for the next 90 days. What's your reaction?
13: Well, we have big concerns about any kind of a diesel export ban because it would have the exact opposite effect that the president is actually pursuing. We agree. Diesel prices are way too high. Gasoline prices are way too high. It's mainly as a consequence of a significant portion of the world's oil being cut off because of the situation going on in the Strait of Hormuz. But in addition to that, we have about 10% of global refineries that are currently offline, not just in the Middle East, but also in Russia as a consequence of the fight going on between Russia and Ukraine. So we have these refining constraints that are really constraining the supply that is out there. But a diesel export ban actually would have the opposite effect of lowering prices. It could, in fact, increase prices, not just on diesel, but on gasoline as well.
0: I want to drill down onto the cause of this spike in diesel prices. I mean, a lot of the punditry is just sort of simply, oh, it's Iran and the war. But you bring up this issue of refining. What's actually the bigger factor here? Is it the situation with Iran or is it the refining that's gone offline, frankly, because of Russia, Ukraine?
13: The biggest issue is the refining constraints that have come as a consequence of both of these wars. When you take 10% of refining capacity in the world offline, that is going to have huge consequences. Now, what's interesting about this, and this is kind of a nuanced concern, is that we are exporting a lot of diesel here from the United States. The real issue that we have is that most of that diesel is refined in the Gulf Coast, and there's no way to transport it from the Gulf Coast to the rest of the United States just because of infrastructure constraints. The pipelines are currently running it all out as well. So you literally can't get the diesel that is produced in the Gulf Coast to other parts of the United States. So the nuance here comes from the fact that we, from a one single barrel of oil, you're producing diesel, you're producing gasoline, and you're producing jet fuel. All three of those things come from one barrel of oil. So if you suddenly say that you can't produce that diesel because you can't move it, that means we're going to have to close more refineries here in the United States, and that's going to put upward pressure on gasoline and jet fuel as well. So you're going to be dealing with shortages potentially in diesel, and in addition to that, you're going to have increases in prices for both jet fuel and gasoline. This is the wrong policy. There are a lot of other things that we can do to reduce the price of diesel and gasoline at the pump.
0: All right, Mike, you've got two groups of people here. Some of it is politically motivated. Get diesel high in, say, Iowa, and there's a bunch of Republicans in Iowa that are trying to show responsiveness to the voters. President Trump has obviously shown some sympathy to this position. They've obviously become convinced that banning exports would, at least in the short term, lead to a price reduction for American consumers. You're making the exact opposite argument. If they do this 90-day ban, do you think prices will jump, you know, immediately? Will it take a week or 2 weeks for prices to go up? Kind of it from your position, map it out. If the ban were to go into effect today, what would the next 1, 2, and 3 weeks look like?
13: So there would be a lag. You could actually see some cut in the price that people will pay for diesel, but you will see a counterweight increase in the price of gasoline. So you're just trading one problem, you know, for another. And more consumers choose gasoline than they do diesel. I'm absolutely sympathetic with what people are trying to do here, but there is literally no analyst of these issues that suggests that this is a long-term solution to the problem. You're in fact going to create a bigger problem further down the road. So let's start talking about things that could actually make sense to reduce prices at the pump right now. And there are a number of things that we can do that we advocate for to continue cutting prices right now for people and consumers.
0: Mike, I just got a couple of seconds left here. Is it your understanding that the decision has been made, or you think it has not been made as it relates to pulling the trigger on this 90 days?
13: I do not believe that it has been made. In fact, the White House just said that the Politico report that said the decision has been made was fake news. So I think there's still time for us to influence this process and get some real policies that make sense for American consumers and don't push one problem into another problem.
0: The debate continues. Mike Summers, President and CEO of the American Petroleum Institute. Thanks for your time. More news after this.
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21: With SRN News, I'm Bob Agnew in Washington. President Trump is set to meet with his Chinese counterpart tomorrow, and there are a lot of concerns about whether or not he'll help to win the release of some Americans wrongly detained by China. And the wife of one of those men is asking the president to do more to try and bring her husband home altogether. About a half of rural American voters say they believe the economy is worse off now than when President Trump returned to office. That's according to a survey that was put together by the Associated Press. The poll of more than 2,000 rural registered voters broadly held negative views on the national and local economies, at least in their own lives. Iran's president says the people of his country are what he calls the victims of terrorism, not at the hands of the Iranian security forces, who've killed thousands of Iranians, but rather at the hands of the United States. And Masoud Pezeshkian leveled that charge in a speech this morning at the United Nations. This is SRN News.
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27: This afternoon, expect mostly cloudy skies with high humidity and a thunderstorm reaching a high of 89. As for tonight, there may be isolated thunderstorms early, then clearing up to mainly clear skies with high humidity and a low of 74. I'm meteorologist Jason Caterina. That's your exclusive AccuWeather forecast on AM 930. The Answer.
0: Don't miss the new film featuring Charlie Kirk, Can You Hear Me Now? 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It's Wednesday, September the 23rd. Common sense for the American people. Scott Jennings broadcasting for Salem. A doctor in Toledo, Ohio is heading to jail after forcing abortion pills on his pregnant girlfriend who did not want to have an abortion. This is a terrible story. And coming up in 60 seconds, Marjorie Dannenfelser is here to update us on this and the larger issue of these abortion pills being shipped all over the United States of America. But first, we are in Michigan today, and I wanted to tell you about a new partner here on the Scott Jennings Show. It's a public policy partner, in fact, that I trust to get big things done. It's called the Mackinac Center for Public Policy. For almost 40 years, Mackinac has stood for economic opportunity, limited government, and the rights of working people. Their work helped secure a landmark Supreme Court victory, the Janus decision, which established that public employees, including police, firefighters, teachers, nurses, and corrections officers, cannot be forced to pay union fees as a condition of employment. Since the Janus decision, Mackinac has helped 1.5 million workers, that is 1 in 4 government employees, exercise their freedom to choose whether to remain in their union. You can help spread the word to friends and family who may not know that they actually have a choice in this. Go to advancingliberty.us to learn more about the Janus decision and how to exercise your rights. That website again is advancingliberty.us, and send that link to everyone you know. And again, I'd like to thank the Mackinac Center for Public Policy for becoming one of our great partners here at the Scott Jennings Show. All right, let's talk about this disturbing case out of Toledo, Ohio. Hassan James Abbas, a former surgical resident, obtained abortion pills online using his estranged wife's identity. Prosecutors say that after his pregnant girlfriend told him she did not want an abortion, he crushed the pills up and forced them into her mouth while she was asleep, then stopped her when she got up and tried to call 911. Now, Abbas pleaded no contest to 4 felony charges. Earlier this month, the judge sentenced him to 6 months in jail and 2 years of supervision. This case is now raising questions about how the drugs were obtained and whether the punishment fits the crime. Marjorie Dannensfelser is president of SBA Pro-Life America. She joins us now. Marjorie, what is your reaction to this case and that sentence there for the guy who pleaded no contest?
1: Well, thank you, Scott. It's a complete moment of injustice. When we look at what happened to her and women all across the country, her story is not atypical. Anyone who would be in a moment on the other end of such coercion and such contempt for her bodily autonomy, if the left wants to put it that way, but also the child that she wanted, that it's insane that there would be that he would get 6 months for this if she were forcibly raped or something even close to that, it would be a minimum of 5 years to life. But because there is such a undervaluation of what life is in this country and in the states, and this new issue of the drugs being used in such a way that the law is not caught up with justice. That there's, and I think the larger question also is, why are we in this situation at all? It was a Biden decision during COVID to take away any rules surrounding the distribution of this drug, and therefore it's going through the mail from anyone to anyone. No medical care required for a woman, and the ex-boyfriend can get it. Where is Planned Parenthood? Where are the women who purport to speak for women on the left on this? They should be out of control, screaming at the state of Ohio and the judge for what he didn't do.
0: Marjorie, you mentioned that the laws haven't really caught up with some of these situations that have been brought about by the access to these abortion pills. Senator Bernie Moreno of Ohio is asking the Justice Department to look at whether federal charges should be brought against Abbas. What do you think specifically the Justice Department ought to investigate and look at here? Could federal charges, in your opinion, be in play?
1: Yeah, well, there are federal criminal charges there should be. The Justice Department absolutely should look into this. I think Bernie Moreno has been a hero on this in a way that hasn't been the case in other states where women have brought forward similar charges. But I think that without question, on the topic of the Department of Justice, that this whole problem could be precluded by reinstating the rules surrounding the distribution of this drug, which we hate, which we as a pro-life organization and as a organization that respects women would not want this abortion drug out there at all. But if you're going to have it, at least get it out of the mail. And I think the I know that the Department of Justice can do that today. They can do it tomorrow. I think Todd Blanche has called this a death pill. And it is our hope that it will be taken out of the mail in general, and that a situation like this of coercion and corruption and talking about what is the sentence for somebody who would do something so horrific will be a thing of the past.
0: Marjorie Dannensfelser is president of SBA Pro-Life America. She's our special guest conversation today. Marjorie, you mentioned that it was the Biden administration that removed the in-person dispensing requirement for mifepristone, allowing this drug to be prescribed and shipped through the mail. All of this done remotely. People never have to see a doctor. What needs to be done by the Trump administration today? I know there's been a big debate sort of inside the government about what to do here. But I'm not sure people really understand just how easy it is for these drugs to be acquired and shipped and like the case in Toledo, acquired in a fraudulent manner and then used in such a horrific case.
1: Well, Scott, you're right. It's just like going on Amazon. It's just about that easy. You don't need an ID. You can get it wherever you live, wherever you are. You could be in a pro-life state. For instance, in all these states that have pro-life laws, the abortion rate is up. There are 15,000 abortions in those states every month. And so clearly those state laws are being undermined. But back to what should be done. If you don't have medical care, if a woman doesn't have medical care, she will not know. There's no sonogram. There's no medical interaction with her at all. She can't know the gestation of the baby. She can't know if there's an ectopic pregnancy. And so what is happening? What you might think is happening. Women are turning up at the ERs all over the country, hemorrhaging and sepsis, in many cases, like the one we're talking about, losing children that they intended to care for, but there was a bad actor in their life that slipped a drug in their drink. It is the wild west of pharmacy. There is no reason in the world that this administration hasn't already acted. I think we see some move towards some action at the Department of at the DOJ, but the abortion rate in this nation is up, and the one reason that it is up since Dobbs, since the overturn of Roe v. Wade, is because of these pills, and it is serving no one.
0: Marjorie, supporters of telehealth argue that mifepristone has an established safety record. And that mail order access is particularly important for women who live far from providers. But it is pretty obvious they are vastly overstating the safety record, and they are looking past these cases where this abortion drug has caused absolute adverse health impacts for women who never saw in person a doctor before getting and taking these pills. I think it's worth going over again just how dangerous to women these abortion pills actually are.
1: Yeah, well, you know, you're not supposed to take it before 10 weeks or after 10 weeks. And so, but there is no way, if you have the pill in your cabinet, or the fraternity has tons of pills to distribute in their cabinet if necessary, no offense to fraternities, but, you know, it happens. You can't know how old that baby is. So there's a baby in Texas named Presley May who died well after that 10-week point. It was called, the status was stillborn. So when you have that medication happening and then killing your child way past the point, it becomes way more complicated for you as the woman, and also the death of a later term child. You're in your bathroom, you're bleeding out, you are alone, and your home becomes your abortion clinic. And you will always remember it. And you will see the products of conception, they call it. You'll see your child, perhaps in your hand, perhaps in the toilet, maybe in the shower, maybe in your bathtub. It's that grotesque and horrible. And this is somehow supposed to be telehealth. This is supposed to be abortion care. This is a blind spot times a million that the abortion left, the abortion advocates on the left have. They will not see the pain and horror and the health damages that this abortion drug has done to women all over the country. And no one seems to want to talk about it on the left. If there were really going to be advocates for women, they would be going after this man in Ohio and outraged that he only got 6 months for pinning somebody down, stuffing the drugs down her mouth, and causing the death of her child against her will. Where are they? I think we ought to be asking that question.
0: Marjorie, we've got about a minute left here. Final messages on this issue in general. What should the Trump administration do today about this case in Ohio, but generally about this issue of the mail order abortion drugs?
1: So we've got five women who have been victims of this abortion drug of coercion in D.C. today, going all over the Hill, House and Senate. The request that they all have is for the Justice Department to settle with the state of Louisiana, which sued the FDA over this issue, settle with them, which would have the immediate effect of getting the drugs out of the mail. And then FDA, I believe, is on the right track, perhaps, of doing a study that shows all the harms that we've been hidden from all this time and that will lead to a better policy in the future. The most urgent thing, just the DOJ can do it tomorrow. Just get it out of the mail. The long-term thing is what I believe the FDA is doing, I hope, to add on to the studies that are already being done that are showing the harms to women. It can be done today.
0: Marjorie Dannensfelser, president of SBA Pro-Life America. Thanks for your time today.
1: Thanks so much, Scott.
0: All right, let's talk about your mattress. 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I'm a bit of a hot sleeper. I get a little sweaty. Wake up in the middle of the night, a little moist and sweaty, and you're sticking to the sheets, and you're like, ugh, not again. 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In fact, you wake up in the morning very, very rested, very, very cool. It's like a relief, actually, to get such a good night's sleep. All thanks to the Ghost Bed. 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
0: All right, it's Wednesday, September the 23rd. Common sense for the American people. Scott Jennings broadcasting live for Salem up in Michigan. I've been Michigan a lot in the last several months. Starting to like it up here. And we'll be hanging around for the rest of the day, learning a little bit about the U.S. Senate campaign going on up here. Michigan really a major, major state in this November election. We'll be covering it a lot over the next few weeks. By the way, one of the things that I like to do on this show is bring you follow-ups and clear things up. You hear things in the news sometimes, people make claims, but then no one ever follows up to find out if these claims or these predictions actually came true. So I'm going to go to my home state of Kentucky and tell you a story. Last summer, while Congress was debating President Trump's One Big Beautiful Bill, the governor of Kentucky, Andy Beshear, who's clearly about to launch a presidential campaign, warned that the legislation would immediately close 35 rural hospitals in Kentucky. He said they would close. This was his attempt to scare the bejesus out of everyone in Kentucky about the policy impacts of President Trump's signature domestic policy legislation. He fabricated entire scenarios about what the One Big Beautiful Bill would mean for rural families. Long drives, missed work, hospitals closing, taking away your access to care. Let's hear a little bit of that from last year in Cut 11.
8: Just in Kentucky, it's predicted to close or threaten to close up to 35 rural hospitals. Each of those has hundreds of jobs. Each of those is the largest or second largest employer in their community. What it's going to do to the economy of these communities is going to damage them so much. And then for people living in these areas, whether they have private insurance or Medicaid, they're going to have to drive hours just to see the same doctor that used to live in their community.
0: Okay, so what happened? This was the scare tactic. The One Big Beautiful Bill passed, signed into law last 4th of July. What happened? Well, as of right now, all 35 of these hospitals that were going to close, according to Andy Beshear, remain open. And this legislation that Beshear claimed would devastate rural health care in Kentucky actually created something called the Federal Rural Health Transformation Program, $50 billion nationwide over 5 years. In fact, Kentucky received $212.9 million out of this fund in the program's first year. Now, that prompted Congressman and Senate candidate Andy Barr to ask an obvious question. If Beshear believes those 35 hospitals are in danger, where is his plan to protect them with that money that we got in Kentucky from the federal government? Which hospitals should get assistance? How much will each receive? How will the funding prevent the closures that Beshear predicted? But Beshear cannot answer those questions from Andy Barr because he is not actually giving those 35 hospitals the money, because he doesn't actually believe they are at risk. In fact, what the Beshear administration is doing is directing the federal money toward broader programs, community health hubs, telebehavioral health networks, dental hygienist training, mobile dental services, community health workers, EMS initiatives. So some of these programs, I admit, may provide some valuable services, but they are not a hospital-by-hospital rescue plan for these supposed 35 facilities that Beshear put at the center of all his apocalyptic warnings. Now, Dr. Oz came to Kentucky recently to explain how all this works. Let's hear from him in cut number 10.
9: I want to reemphasize that the whole purpose of this money is to build an integrated system where everyone gets access to care, whether in rural parts of the state or in urban parts. And so the concept that you would not be able to put the money where it needs to be spent, including in hospitals, is just wrong. Spend the money as it needs to be spent to make sure we have the best quality possible for the folks in Kentucky. Make sure that we're able to get all the tools that are out there in the more affluent parts of the state, urban parts of the state, available to folks in rural areas. And that should involve hospitals and providers, doctors, nurses, you know, information technology so people can talk to each other. All the tools that are available today, including the ones that have to go in the hospitals, need to be deposited and invested. That money was put in Kentucky to be spent to help the people here. Let's get going.
0: The fact is the 35 hospitals are not in danger. The big, beautiful bill did not close them. Andy Beshear lied, and now he may be, in fact, wasting some of this federal money. More after this on the Scott Jennings Show.
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21: With SRN News, I'm Bob Agnew in Washington. Parts of the East Coast are bracing for a potentially early season nor'easter.
14: Forecasters warn a powerful wind and rainstorm could hit later in the week, bringing gusty winds and storm surge to Boston, New York, and other coastal cities from New England to the mid-Atlantic. The storm is currently forecast to reach New England by Saturday afternoon and pound the northeast through the weekend. Coastal flood alerts have been issued in the mid-Atlantic, where storm surge could reach 3 feet and high winds could cause power outages. Rich Thomason reporting.
21: Also at SRNNews.com, the wife of a man detained in China is hopeful that President Trump will help to get her husband home when he meets with the Chinese president this week.
15: Yufeng Rong, the wife of a detained Chinese-American seismologist, is expressing hope that intervention by President Donald Trump could bring home her husband, Yulin Chen, nearly 2 years after he was detained in China after visiting his parents.
16: Secretary of State Marco Rubio designated him as a wrongful detainee. Since then, I got a lot more help from the U.S. government.
15: Trump is expected to raise with Chinese leader Xi Jinping the cases of Chen and 53-year-old Min Zhen, the only two U.S. citizens considered by the government to be wrongfully detained in China. I'm Lisa Dwyer.
21: A second potential measles exposure is causing concern in Philadelphia. An individual with measles passed through Philadelphia International Airport earlier this month, but did not leave the premises, according to public health officials. That reported case follows an exposure that occurred 2 days earlier at Children's Hospital of Philadelphia. Nearly 770 cases have been recorded across Pennsylvania so far this year. Slow going on Wall Street. The Dow right now is down about 300 points. This is SRN News.
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28: 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Here's why you don't have one. You think it takes a web guy, a designer, and a month of your life. You're right. 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
4: This afternoon, expect mostly cloudy skies with high humidity and the possibility of a thunderstorm reaching a high of 89. Tonight, there may be a thunderstorm in some areas early on. Otherwise, it will be mainly clear and humid with a low of 74. Tomorrow will be humid with cloudy conditions in the morning, giving way to intervals of clouds and sunshine. Keep an eye out for scattered afternoon and evening thunderstorms with temperatures reaching a high of 89. I'm meteorologist Jason Caterina. That's your exclusive AccuWeather forecast on AM 930, The Answer.
1: 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Fighting for free speech, Western civilization, and delivering common sense for the American people. Ladies and gentlemen, here's Scott Jennings.
0: All right, it's Wednesday, September the 23rd. Common sense for the American people. Scott Jennings broadcasting for Salem. We're on the road today in Birmingham, Michigan. We thank you for listening. And this is a special day for me. I have a good friend coming on the show this hour who has a book coming out that I think you're really going to enjoy. Let me set it up for you. Every election, somebody tells us, most people, most candidates, most parties, everybody says the same thing. It's the most important election of our lifetime. My friend, CNN anchor Dana Bash, decided to look back and ask a harder question, which is this. Which elections really did change the world? And could the people voting in them possibly have known it at the time? Now, Dana is CNN's chief political correspondent. She is the co-author of this book with David Fisher called The Elections That Changed the World. It came out yesterday. And Dana, thank you for coming in here to the Scott Jennings Show. We're very excited about this book. I said earlier, if you love history and you love politics, this book is right up your alley. Congratulations on publication. It's a cool idea.
5: Thank you, Scott. Thank you, Scott. Thank you. And you're a history buff, so it's for you.
0: Yes. How many elections did you include in this book? How many will we be reading about here?
5: There are 15 elections that we wrote about, pivotal elections. And obviously, just kind of by definition, it's subjective. So we picked 15 in chronological order, starting with Julius Caesar and ending with Nelson Mandela in 1994. We can talk about why we did that in a second. And in between, picked elections that were huge elections for president, or that ended up with prime minister, ended up with a horrible dictator in Germany, for example, named Adolf Hitler, but also elections that you wouldn't normally think of as kind of a big deal, but ended up being a big deal. Martin Luther King Jr., when he was elected just in a show of hands by civil rights leaders in a church in Montgomery to lead the bus boycott. They had no idea that that was going to be a moment that would really changed the world because he, you know, he became such a galvanizing leader. Even picked one from the Vatican, a papal election, Pope John the 23rd, the good pope, because of the way that he came in and changed the Catholic Church, modernized the Catholic Church. So there are lots of different examples of different kinds of elections. And I love what you said, Scott, about how we always say it's the most important election of our lifetime. And it's the lifetime part that is kind of the key, because sometimes it is the most important election of our lifetime. But these elections were critical because they didn't just change the lives of those who were involved in those elections or living at the time, but they had ripple effects.

0: pastor at the Dexter Avenue Church, and he comes from Atlanta, and he can move people with his words. We should bring him in. Mm. And they did. And he was 26 years old. And they said, all right, seems like a good idea. They raised their hands. They voted for him, not having a clue, how could they, how that moment would launch Martin Luther King Jr. into the stratosphere, and most importantly, the leadership of the change.
1: Just by a show of hands. Dana Bash is with us for the hour. Her new book is The Elections That Changed the World. When we come back with Dana, we're going to leave the history books for just a moment and talk about elections that she has lived through and covered as a journalist. 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More with Dana Bash when we come back. It's Scott Jennings on Salem. Stay with us.
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1: The book is called The Elections That Changed the World. It's brand new, just out in bookstores and Amazon and wherever you order your books. The author is Dana Bash, CNN's chief political correspondent, and she is our special guest conversation this hour on The Scott Jennings Show. Dana, you have spent years questioning people who seek power and win it and sometimes lose it. I want to talk to you about that vantage point that you've had of American politics, not in the book, because your book ends with Nelson Mandela, but in your career as a journalist, is there an election that you covered that changed or blew up or, you know, fundamentally, changed your understanding of America, American voters?
0: I mean, should I give you the obvious answer because it's the true answer?
1: Yes, please.
0: 2016.
1: Okay. And you thought going into 2016, what about American voters that election changed? Well, I mean, Hillary Clinton did win the popular vote after all.
0: Yeah, I've heard that. I don't know that it's necessarily that it changed my view of American voters. I think it changed my understanding in that, as a reporter, it taught me when I'm out in the field and talking to voters, to really trust and think about what I'm hearing. Mm. For example, I'll give you two examples. I remember I did one story in North Carolina on a college campus about whether Hillary Clinton this is in the general election, going to consolidate the Democratic vote and get the the Bernie people actually to go out and vote for her. And this was after Sanders had been out there pleading with his supporters to do just that. Go vote for Hillary Clinton. You've got to vote. Get out there. We can't have Donald Trump in the White House. And it was hard for me to find somebody who was heeding Bernie Sanders' call who supported him. Mm. They were like, nope, I'm good. I'm just going to stay home. I'm good. I know he's saying that. I respect him. I love him. I'm not voting for Hillary Clinton. Oh, wow. That was interesting. And then after the Access Hollywood tape came out, just like a day or two, I was going to the Philadelphia suburbs. And I think Ivanka Trump was there doing like a Republican women event. And I was walking around the crowd and there were, you know, all suburban women, highly educated, the sort of the swing voter that Hillary Clinton was going for, that, you know, more moderate Republicans tended to get, maybe more socially liberal, fiscally conservative, the sort of traditional country club Republican, for lack of a better way to say it. And almost to a person, Scott, the women who were about Hillary Clinton's age were saying, I don't care about the Access Hollywood thing. That's just him. That's just how he talks. I am not voting for her. I am not voting for her. And I was like, huh. So I started to, I'm not one of the people who was like, oh my goodness, I didn't see this coming. I'm also not one of the people who said Donald Trump is absolutely going to win. I mean, I don't think Donald Trump thought Donald Trump is absolutely going to win. But it's those kinds of conversations that I learned to pay attention more closely to, because they were telling me as much as they could with a megaphone, this is where the election is headed.
1: Dana Bash is our guest here on the Scott Jennings Show. Got about a minute here before we go to break, Dana. You interview a lot of politicians. What is the question that most of them are most practiced at evading? And how do you follow up on those questions to actually get an answer? 1 minute.
0: Boy, this is a tough one. And I'm trying not to evade your question, Scott, for the record.
1: You know, I'll tell you what my observation is that
0: I'm curious.
1: Are you running for president?
0: That's a good one.
1: I mean, you interview people all the time who are clearly coming on your show. They want attention nationally. And you say, oh, you must be thinking of running for president, right? Oh, well, I'm not here to talk about that.
0: They're practiced at evading it.
1: And yet everybody knows they're kind of full of it. I actually think it would be refreshing, frankly, if somebody just came on and said, well, yeah, of course I'm considering it. It's not time to file yet, but I wouldn't be here if I weren't. I mean, if somebody just was honest about it, it might make
0: Well, you know who just did that? You know who just did that is AOC. Just did that in that New York Times article.
1: She was
0: considering it.
1: If Harris doesn't run, I'm telling you, I would underestimate AOC at your own peril. Sometimes history taps you on the shoulder, whether you're ready or not, and it might be time for her. All right, Dana Bash from CNN
0: that she knew that.
1: Oh, yeah. Dana Bash is our guest, CNN chief political correspondent. Her new book is called The Elections That Changed the World. More on that after this.
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15: With SRN News, I'm Bob Agnew in Washington. Iran's president says the people of his country are what he calls the victims of terrorism, not at the hands of the Iranian security forces, the ones who've killed thousands of Iranians, but rather at the hands of the U.S. Mahmoud Pezeshkian leveled that charge in a speech this morning at the United Nations. Meanwhile, President Trump has put Iran on notice. He told the U.N. General Assembly he'll make a big decision about whether to fight harder against Iran or make new peace deals with them after the midterm elections. He says it has a lot to do with what Iran wants to do going forward. One senior NATO commander has issued a fresh warning about Russia. He says that it is continuing to press its offensive in Ukraine, and failure to stop it could lead to serious consequences for the European Union. On Wall Street, the Dow Jones Industrial Average struggling is down by 274 points, and NASDAQ off by 290. You'll find more on these stories at srnnews.com.
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24: You know, Ronald Reagan believed self-government required something that government could never replace, responsibility in the hands of the people. In his 1981 inaugural address, Reagan warned against the idea that America had become too complicated to be governed by its citizens. Reagan asked, "If no one among us is capable of governing himself, then who among us has the capacity to govern someone else?" For Reagan, limited government was not about having no government. It was about remembering where responsibility begins, with individuals, families, communities, and the people themselves. Because when government assumes every responsibility, citizens gradually surrender their own. Self-government asks more of us than dependence ever will. And freedom requires a people willing to govern themselves before asking government to do it for them.
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27: This afternoon, expect mostly cloudy skies with humidity and a chance of a thunderstorm, reaching a high of 89. Tonight, there may be isolated thunderstorms early. Otherwise, skies will be mainly clear and humid with a low of 74. Tomorrow will be humid with clouds in the morning, giving way to some sun, but there could be scattered thunderstorms in the afternoon and evening with a high of 89. Friday is looking mostly sunny with a high of 88. I'm meteorologist Jason Caterina. That's your exclusive AccuWeather forecast on AM 930, The Answer.
24: 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And we are here on Wednesday, September the 23rd, broadcasting live from Birmingham, Michigan. Our special guest this hour, CNN's chief political correspondent, Dana Bash. You see her across the network's coverage of major political events. You see her every day at noon anchoring the political news of the day there, and you see her on, I guess, every other Sunday morning hosting our flagship Sunday public affairs show called State of the Union. Dana has a new book out called The Elections That Changed the World. They pick 15 elections from world history that really, really changed the world, and talk about whether people at the time they were voting knew they were changing the world. It's quite a fascinating concept. You can order it now. Go to Amazon or wherever you order your books, or do what I like to do. Go into a bookstore and pick up The Elections That Changed the World. Dana, I'm glad you're here, and I want to get back to the book in a second. However, I do have some breaking news I do need to report to the audience. These, and I'm going to actually use CNN's reporting here. The son of Israeli ambassador to the United States has been critically injured
1: in a West Bank ramming attack. The son of Israeli ambassador to the U.S., Yekiel Leiter, was critically injured in a ramming attack in the occupied West Bank on Wednesday afternoon. This is according to regional authorities, one day before Prime Minister Benjamin Netanyahu is scheduled to speak at the United Nations. Nariya Leiter, a reserve soldier manning a checkpoint near the settlement of Beit Horon, was rushed to a hospital in Jerusalem, according to emergency response services. And here is the quote that just makes your heart fall. Nariya needs a miracle, Ambassador Leiter said in a statement on social media. I believe in the power of prayer, and I believe that when the people of Israel unite, miracles happen. The driver of the car, 29-year-old Mahmoud Suleiman, a Palestinian from the nearby village of Beit Ur al-Tata, was shot and killed at the scene of the attack, according to the Palestinian Ministry of Health. Dan, I know you know Ambassador Leiter. I know him well. He's been on the show many times, and we've been together at many events. This news is terrible because he had another son who was actually killed in the fighting with Hamas. So I thought we would just take a moment, Dan, and ask our audience to pray for our friend, Ambassador Leiter.
0: And as you said, the ambassador said, I believe in the power of prayer. And he said, when the people of Israel unite, miracles happen. The fact that this son, Nira, continued to serve in the reserves after his older brother, Moshe, was killed, is, first of all, is just unbelievable, because he didn't have to, but he wanted to. He wanted to be a part of the defense of the country that he loved so much. And we just have to keep praying. And look, what's happening on the West Bank is a complete and total mess. And the ambassador himself has said publicly that the Israeli, in his words, terrorists need to stop going after and in many cases killing Palestinians. And sadly, it is obviously a two-way street. It's just very, very ugly there. And we just, our prayers are definitely with the ambassador. It's just horrible.
1: Yeah, we'll follow this story throughout the day and tomorrow as it unfolds, but it sounds like a very critical situation. So we'll pray for our friend Ambassador Leiter and his son and their entire family. You know, Dana, if I may, you are Jewish, of course, and we've been living through a few years of just, I think, unbelievable times in the world, particularly in the United States, where anti-Semitism is on the rise. Covering stories about Israel and the war and October the 7th and, you know, foreign policy and how the United States deals with Israel. I mean, you have to cover these stories. And whenever you do, you often face a barrage of, I think, anti-Semitic criticism and attacks. How have you processed that as a journalist? I mean, I think sometimes you're facing things that go beyond rhetoric that are actual threats to you, but you got to cover these stories. And I'm sort of curious as just as a human being and as a Jewish American, how you process all of that for yourself, but also what you see going on elsewhere in our culture.
0: Yeah. Well, first of all, thank you for saying that. And, you know, as a friend, that it is, it's not easy. But I think that we all come to our jobs as journalists, whatever our job is, particularly as a journalist, with objectivity and fact and truth seeking. It is also true that we come with who we are, and we can't separate them. And in this case, I don't want to, because we can cover what is going on in Israel, just like the Jewish Israeli press does, in a very critical, challenging way. But we also and that's what we do. You know, I do mostly domestic politics. I, of course, have had Prime Minister Netanyahu on a couple of times. And after October 7th, we did a lot more of the coverage of these issues. But yeah, I mean, it's not a fun thing to get attacked for who you are, not what you're reporting. And it's a lot of times very thinly veiled criticism of what I'm saying.
1: the spike in anti-Semitism, the violence, the rhetoric, the open nature of it among so many people online, in our media, just out in the world. It's shocking. I mean, at levels I just don't think we've seen in our world for decades. Yet here we are, and a lot of this is permeating our political debates here in the United States, and frankly around the world. But
0: it is
1: global, and it's frightening for a lot of people. Dana, I really appreciate you being here today. I want to get back to your book for a moment. It's called The Elections That Changed the World. You picked out 15 elections where, in your opinion, the world really changed. And for our audience here at the Scott Jennings Show, there's an election that you focused on that I think there'll be a lot of interest in, and that is the 1966 California gubernatorial race. Take us back to 1966. Who was in it, and why'd you pick it?
0: A guy named Ronald Reagan was in that race. And, you know, David Fisher and I talked about, obviously, Reagan was a pivotal figure, and his elections, plural, had consequences. But we decided to not do perhaps the obvious, which was his presidential run and his two terms, and go back in time to when he ran for governor successfully in California. And the reason is because it redefined conservatism. And what was happening just 2 years beforehand was Barry Goldwater ran for president, and he got trounced. I mean, it was a huge Lyndon Johnson landslide. And there were so many people who were writing the obituary of the notion of conservatives and this conservative ideology and philosophy, and saying, oh, that's going to be dead and gone for generations. Well, they discounted a guy named Ronald Reagan, who had been an actor. He had been a Democrat until 1962, but he had slowly but surely been more interested in conservative ideology and the philosophy behind conservatism. And he, in 1964, gave what is now known as the speech, a long speech on behalf of Barry Goldwater, and explaining why he went from being a Democrat to a Republican, and talking about all the great things about being a conservative. And that caught the attention of politicos, and people in California convinced him, convinced him, you know what, just try it. Just try this politics thing. We think you'll be good at it. And he was. And he pretty much single-handedly turned around the conservative movement. And it's because the realization was, for the people who absolutely believed in these ideals, it wasn't that was being dismissed. It was the messenger wasn't right to get across the conservative ideas. And Ronald Reagan was that guy. And he could do it. And he could do it in his aw shucks way. And he did. And he won in California. And then, of course, later became president.
1: That speech you reference is called A Time for Choosing. And it was given on October 27th, 1964. So right at the end of the campaign. Of course, Goldwater was losing. But after he gives this speech, he raises $1 million for Goldwater's campaign and generates, quite a bit of interest in the campaign, but as you say, a lot of interest in himself. And so Goldwater loses, but then he turns right around and Reagan makes this interesting and life-changing and history-changing run for governor of California. Let me ask you this. Do you, as you think about it, and you've written about Reagan here from 66, he came from the world of entertainment. Do you see a line, some connective tissue between what Reagan did in 64 and then 66 and then ultimately becoming president, and how Donald Trump ultimately catapulted himself from entertainment into the presidency?
0: 100%. And the line, I would even say it's a very different background, but I would even say Obama had the same instincts, and all three of them, their instincts are understanding how to perform for the cameras. I mean, Reagan was was an actor, and he was brilliant at it. We read in the book about how some of his opponents before the debate, they didn't even know what hit them, because when the photographers came in, he just posed and put his arm up as if he's, you know, waving and saying thank you. They click the camera and everybody else looks like they're cross-eyed, and he looks like he's, you know, winning a debate and winning a campaign. He was just genius at it. And you know, Obama obviously was not a trained actor, but he knew how to perform. And of course, Donald Trump had years and years in front of many kinds of cameras, not the least of which was the reality show that he did. And he understood how to communicate that way. But I think the biggest thing for Trump wasn't just that, but he understood the modern technology at the time, which was Twitter in 2016, and he got it. And that is such a huge asset. And I would even think it is a prerequisite for people to really do well, is to understand what technology they're on the cusp of that's changing and get on it and get in front of it. I mean, frankly, Adolf Hitler.
1: You have to skate to where the puck is going on that front. And Reagan realized that about the television, and Trump realized it about social media. You wonder what the next thing will be. And you know, for let's say an AOC type candidacy pops up, you know, where will she focus her energies on sort of next level communications? 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
4: 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With CNN, Politico, and MS Now in high dudgeon over being denied access to the White House, you'd think it was the end of democracy. What it is the end of hypocrisy. For years, CNN and her confederates have been unified in distorting the news when it comes to Donald Trump and burying news about the Biden administration. So much so that their behavior hardly gives them any moral high ground. We should recall well their efforts to stifle reporting on Joe Biden's mental condition, as well as their complicity in covering up the story of Hunter Biden's laptop, including uncritically platforming the 51 intelligence experts who abused their security clearances to further conceal political damage to the Biden presidency. They were silent when the Biden administration tried to create a disinformation board and said little else about the exposure of the manifold Biden efforts to censor social media. As they preen over their rights to report truth to power, let us not drown in their crocodile tears about their commitments to truth and free speech. I'm Seth Leibson.
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24: All right, rounding out the show here on Wednesday, September 23rd, with CNN's chief political correspondent, Dana Bash. She has a brand new book out. If you love politics and history, and if you're listening to me, you probably do, you're going to want to pick up this book. It's called The Elections That Changed the World. Dana's picked out 15 pivotal elections in world history that really did change the course of human history. I think you're going to love it. A lot of interesting stuff in there. We just talked about a big chapter on Reagan's winning the gubernatorial campaign in California. Dana, I want to spend the last 5 minutes together. I love a little lightning round. And okay. I love the idea that I am the one asking you questions today and not the other way around. This is a
0: You're
24: great
0: so happy right
24: me.
0: Now.
24: Yeah, I am. After 9.5 years of answering your questions, here I am. My, how the turntables. All right, here we go. Number one, short answer only. Okay. Most underrated president in American history.
0: James Garfield.
24: Number two, best political interview you've ever done. And I recognize best could be, like best could mean you made the most news. It could be like, but I'll let you define best.
0: I would say I'm going to define best as craziest, which is after the 2016 debate with where Marco Rubio challenged Donald Trump on the size of his hands, asking the president, now president, live on television with his wife standing there about that moment.
24: Wow.
0: Not on my bingo card. That was not what I went to school for.
24: All right. Wildest live on-air thing you've ever seen on set or on a show at CNN?
0: I mean, every time I watch the 10 o'clock show.
24: You know, I'll give you my answer for you. I think you and Jake also, I mean, the top
0: team. Oh, that. Yeah.
24: Yeah, I mean, watching the Biden sort of malfunction in real time, you know, I actually think
0: you said set. Let me ask you this. So I was thinking about the show. I agree. It's for sure the debate.
24: Well, let's break from the lightning round for just 2 seconds. When you saw Biden begin to malfunction, you're moderating that debate. I know you had a game plan for what you wanted to do in that debate, but did that change your calculus on the fly there?
0: 100%. We had a game plan for everything except that.
24: Crazy. I mean, just crazy. All right, back to the lightning round. Toughest person to get a straight answer from.
0: Scott Jennings.
24: That's not true. I'm the most candid contributor you have. I answer
0: that
24: you all the
0: joke.
24: Time. oh, man.
0: I would say it's a tie between Hakeem Jeffries and Mike Johnson. And Mike Johnson, honestly, it's a tie.
24: Interesting. All right. For your own point of view as you go on the air,
1: What's a better source of political truth, polls or voters at a diner?
0: I would say, generally speaking, voters at a diner give you more insight into the moment. Polls give you a wider view. I know that's not the answer you were looking for, but they're different.
1: What's a political prediction that you made on the air that you got wrong spectacularly?
0: Oh, my gosh. Okay, this is just recent. I thought very wrongly that once President Trump endorsed Darlene Graham, that it would clear the field, and it didn't.
1: Yeah, interesting. All right. Let's see. We got less than a minute to go. What is one thing that cable TV gets wrong about political coverage?
0: We only have 1 minute.
1: Yeah, well, now you got 30 seconds.
0: I think our instinct is to do the here and the now, and the horse race is what is in front of us. But I do think we need to do more of what we say we want, which is more of the substance.
1: 5 seconds. Dream interview. Someone you haven't talked to, but you're desperate to interview before the end of your career.
0: King Charles.
1: King Charles. All right. That's Dana Bash, CNN's chief political correspondent. She has a brand new book, The Elections That Changed the World, 15 Pivotal Moments That Shaped How We Live. Dana, congratulations on the book. Thank you for giving us the whole hour.
0: Scott, common sense thank for the you American so much people. For having me.
1: Of course. You're brilliant. I love you, and I'll see you soon. We're done for the day. We'll be back in Kentucky tomorrow. Thanks for listening.
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15: With SRN News, I'm Bob Agnew in Washington. We've heard a lot about the importance of AI when President Trump sits down with his Chinese counterpart tomorrow, President Xi Jinping. Other issues include Americans wrongfully detained by China, and there are only two of them, Min Xin and Yulin Chen. Chen's wife, Yufeng Rong, says she's hopeful that President Trump can make some progress.
16: When he's personally involved in such cases, Americans come back home. That's what I learned.
15: And that is the president's reputation. Yemen's Houthi rebels shook up the Middle East with their sudden blitz, all backed by Iran.
17: The lightning advance of Yemen's Houthi rebels down the Red Sea coast was aided by Iranian advisers on the front lines. Iran stepped up its aid to the Houthis ahead of the latest fighting, and field advisers helped with tactical maneuvers and intelligence. The intervention shows how Iran has built the Houthis into a major regional partner, able to open a new front in the wider war with the U.S. I'm Charles DeLisle.
15: A second potential measles exposure is causing new concerns in Philadelphia. More on that from correspondent Rich Thomason.
18: An individual with measles passed through Philadelphia International Airport September 13th, but did not leave the premises, according to public health officials. This reported case follows an exposure that occurred 2 days earlier at Children's Hospital of Philadelphia. Nearly 770 cases have been recorded across Pennsylvania so far this year, including 4 measles-related deaths. Across the U.S., measles cases have surpassed 3,000 so far this year. Rich Thomason reporting.
15: It's been a down day so far on Wall Street, giving back some of the big gains that were seen yesterday. The Dow Jones Industrial Average this hour off by 324 points, down to 51,539. The NASDAQ struggling. The high-tech index off 333. More at srnnews.com.
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27: This afternoon, expect mostly cloudy skies with humidity and a chance of a thunderstorm reaching a high of 89. Tonight, there may be isolated thunderstorms early. Otherwise, skies will be mainly clear and humid with a low of 74. Tomorrow will be humid with clouds in the morning, giving way to some sun, but there could be scattered thunderstorms in the afternoon and evening with a high of 89. Friday is looking mostly sunny with a high of 88. I'm meteorologist Jason Katarina. That's your exclusive AccuWeather forecast on AM 930, The Answer.
31: This is Audie Bach. Our Tampa Bay native, Bill Bunkley, keeps us on the straight and narrow and reports on the legislature in Tallahassee. But he's an international guardian of the faith, too, with a heart for Lebanon.

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Click on the button for Listen Now, and many of you tune in other places of Florida that are not right here in our wide, wide coverage range in Central Florida, and many are listening at other points around the United States, some maybe out of the country, but everyone can be a part of our program this afternoon. It's an honor to be back with you. Yesterday, I'm going to give you a report because we had our annual Pastor's Appreciation Day at Fort Homer Hesterly Armory here in Tampa. What a beautiful event. Zuli, our promotions director, has always did an absolutely over-the-top outstanding job. Beautiful venue, beautiful table settings, beautiful flowers adorning the stage, and some unbelievable gift baskets as well. And I think I'm pretty safe in saying that everyone who was present was blessed. We'll talk about that in a moment. But that was why I was out of the chair yesterday, but I'm back with you this afternoon. Also want to remind you that if you want to be part of our program today, we have a toll-free number, our studio line, for all across the country. Now, that number is 877-943-9673. 877-943-9673. Well, on today's program, we've got a couple of special guests. A little bit later on this hour, we're going to have Brian Slater. He's the CEO and director of Abundant Bread of Salvation. Now, this ministry is located in Israel, to be more specifically in Netanya, Israel. And they operate a food pantry that supports families monthly, including reaching out to many Holocaust survivors that have relocated to the land of the Bible there in Israel. So we'll talk about that in just a moment. He's actually in the United States. He was with us yesterday for our pastor's appreciation, so we're looking forward to that. And coming up in the second hour, Fernando Cespedes will be back because we're doing now our countdown, because in just a few days, on October 1st, it is open enrollment for your annual Medicare. And we're going to be briefing on that coming up midway through the 4 o'clock hour. And I always remind you to have a pencil and paper ready when we're going to talk about what you have to be doing, what you should be doing to either check on your annual Medicare provision right now to see if there's a better option out there for you, or to stay pat where you're at. And, of course, other people that are moving here, they need to very quickly change over to a Medicare provider here in Florida, or maybe you're approaching the age of qualification for Medicare and you've got to decide to take Medicare. And if you're employed today, it really makes sense to compare what your medical package is where you're employed with what can be offered through the Medicaid Advantage plans. And so we offer that as a service to you, and that's going to be coming up later on this afternoon. But first and foremost, it was a beautiful day yesterday as we all gathered for our Pastor's Appreciation Day. And a very special guest, someone who's been a friend of mine for years and years, you may have heard of his name, Dr. Greg Smalley. He and his wife have been guests on our show on many occasions. He's with Focus on the Family. He's vice president of Marriage Formation. And just an expert, just like his father was for many, many years before he went home to be with the Lord. And so yesterday, for all of us that were there, our pastors, and talking about our spouses and talking about what goes into the elements of
of caring for one another in a marriage, and it was a real blessing. And it was good to see many people that I hadn't had a chance to fellowship with for a while. The last two pastors' appreciation, I wasn't able to do my normal duties on the platform on stage. Last year at this time, I was just coming off of my open heart surgery that was in August, and I attended, but just said hello to the crowd and didn't do much more than that. So I just want to just praise the Lord right now. And

thing that I think maybe a lot of our pastors and maybe you, depending on what church that you attend, maybe you're not aware of all of what we now do here at Salem Media. And in fact, if you were to get one of my cards, it wouldn't say Salem Radio. It wouldn't say Salem Media. It would say Salem Surround. You might ask the question, well, what do you mean by Salem Surround? Well, you know, we are obviously known. You're listening right now, either on our terrestrial signals or you're listening online, or maybe later on you'll be listening by way of our podcast out of our archives. But you know that we are in the broadcast business. And that casts a big net. You know, our coverage right now goes from the Gulf of America all the way to the Atlantic Ocean, all points east and west on the I-4 corridor. We go north all the way up to Gainesville, and we go south all the way to just about North Fort Myers. So you can tell that is a large area. But what you're probably not aware of, and I want to say this specifically for our churches, and then some of you who are tuning in on our conservative platform, The Answer, maybe you have a business, and I want to also just take a few moments to update you. We've been doing this for quite some time, but it became evident yesterday we had some breakout sessions, and we were sharing some of how we have grown and the many things that we offer. You know, we also now are very, very heavy and leaders in the area of digital. And what that means is that not only have we've got a full department that can take care of if you would like to develop and host a podcast, we can facilitate that for you with one of our services here and get that up on some of the platforms if you'd like to do a podcast and get it out there. The other thing is that we're kind of into micro-targeting. Now, what do you mean by that? Well, as you know today, with all things digital, to give you an example, if you were to look up something on Google, let's say you were looking for a particular brand of watch, it would only be a few seconds that if you're pretty active on the internet, your next search, or maybe going to Fox or going somewhere, next thing you know, that same watch that you may have pulled up, you'll see that watch pop up again. Because you see, there's this whole network behind the scenes in digital. And in that digital, we can identify very specific geographical locations. Now, maybe your church is located at 555 Main Street. And you know, some of the larger churches will do demographic studies. Some of you just know. You know about the geographical footprint of where people live that would be the best prospects for you to be able to share about your ministry. Now, in the old days, people went door to door. Churches went door to door. They did visitation on Saturday. They went and visited people who visited them. But today, I want you to know that we can organize an outreach campaign for your church, and we can custom tailor it to those geographical boundaries, and we can do some digital emailing. We can do some direct marketing. We can do, in a way, if you notice what Spectrum does, the easiest way to kind of talk about this, Spectrum now has specialized commercials for a particular set of zip codes. Well, that's exactly what we've been doing, but we've been doing it in the digital sense. And so
we have an opportunity to broadcast your church or your product.

0: all around Central Florida to the older audience, but yet we can also micro-target it into a smaller area. More on this in a moment. I'm Bill Bunkley. Be right back. My heart will sing the
1: 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We all hear.
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4: You know, Ronald Reagan believed self-government required something that government could never replace, responsibility in the hands of the people. In his 1981 inaugural address, Reagan warned against the idea that America had become too complicated to be governed by its citizens. Reagan asked, "If no one among us is capable of governing himself, then who among us has the capacity to govern someone else?" For Reagan, limited government was not about having no government. It was about remembering where responsibility begins, with individuals, families, communities, and the people themselves. Because when government assumes every responsibility, citizens gradually surrender their own. Self-government asks more of us than dependence ever will. And freedom requires a people willing to govern themselves before asking government to do it for them.

0: We're back. I'm Bill Bunkley, live from Tampa, Florida, this afternoon with the briefing here on Salem Radio. You've tuned into the Bill Bunkley Show, broadcasting all across Central Florida, reminding you our studio line is open at 877-943-9673. As I was saying before the break, I'm just very excited about what we are doing here at what we call now Salem Surround, because there is such a total package of reaching people, whether we're talking about reaching them for your congregation or reaching them for the product or service that you are dedicated to in your profession, that today, with the resources that are available, you talk about being able to micro-target an area or micro-target a group of individuals. And that's very important, because if you look at our demographics as a station, number one, right now we're sharing on two different platforms. We have our Salem Christian Teaching and Talk platform, and also we're on the Word platform, which is our conservative talk platform. So we have two audiences. We have an audience of, probably a lot of Christian folk, or maybe those that we call seekers that are tuning into a Christian radio broadcast, thinking about where they're at in their life. Is it time to make some adjustments? Is Jesus who he says he is? And then others that we have some of the top teaching pastors around the United States right here on our platform. And then, of course, over on the conservative platform, we have, I believe, the top conservative commentators on our conservative platform. So we bring these two together. But I would say, when you look at our audience, obviously, my audience, our audience right now this afternoon, though we may have some individuals that are age 18 to 21, 18 to 25, we would not expect to have a lot of the younger generation tuning in per se. So when you look at your targeting for your congregation or your businesses, we certainly are at a midlife to older sort of, 35, 30, 35, 40 on up is our audience for our radio platforms. And we especially have a lot of seniors that tune in every day, and we have a lot of veterans that tune in every day. And so as you're looking at from the commercial side on our answer platform, there's ways where I can help get a message out, like I do with Fernando Suspedes, like I'm doing with First Christian Mortgage and others, that we repetitively get out a message so that you can reach people through our broadcast. But the beautiful thing is that we've got a whole nother set of tools in the toolbox that, depending on what your needs are, and it's so well built for a church that we have digital packages to where then we can not only broadcast the broad net, but we can also reach smaller neighborhoods, maybe six or eight different zip codes around a particular area. And we can, on a church's behalf or a business's behalf, we can begin a campaign to reach people there. And probably the mix is, if you have the resources, is a little bit of radio followed up by our digital. And that digital, I know enough to make me dangerous, but that digital is so highly targeted. And if you have a particular group of people that you know that is sort of the target group that you want to get your message out, either about your congregation and the activities that are happening at your church, the worship times, the midweek maybe Bible studies, the small groups, children's programs, all of that, In today's age, with all the data out there, all of that can be targeted. And when you hold up that little smartphone and you realize all of the services that you have on your smartphone, and then you realize that as soon as you look up something, you start seeing ads. And sometimes I get annoyed because I can look up something and then I get ads about what I looked up for almost immediately, because that's the idea, is to get to whoever's making an inquiry and do it quickly, because they may be making a decision to buy a product or service, or they may be wanting to choose a church. But then sometimes it's annoying because they hang around for a couple of weeks. You know, same thing starts popping up. But I'll tell you something else. I've heard stories, and I've also, I think, pretty much identified it myself, that this technology is so sophisticated that my phone, and I know Alexis is doing this, and I call it spying. I know they're spying on me, and they're spying on you. But I've heard of cases where two people may be having a conversation. And the example that we were just talking about earlier today with our program manager, Joe Weaver, was that he and a friend were having a chat. And the chat had to do with kayaks. And they chatted for a while in this friend's home. And as soon as the chat kind of was winding down, he began to type in Google, "Could you tell me," and it finished the sentence, "where to buy a good kayak. And you see, he hadn't entered in the search engine yet. It was just something that was being spoken. And the marketing side of your smartphone is always busy at work. And so oftentimes technology, especially with AI, is moving so quickly. I just wanted to remind you that we have specialists here on the marketing side of Salem Surround, which is Salem Radio, Salem Digital. And I know that if... there is some opportunities that if you would like to explore, give us a call here at the station. Our staff would love to sit down with you. And I can tell you, we have one of the very best digital specialists right here, not just in Salem, but anywhere. And I'm going to tell you what, she is just amazing. She's a pro. And so if you want to get some guidance about how you can incorporate some of these tools, because this is the future. The future is now. In a time where we want to reach as many people with the gospel, they aren't necessarily just going to walk in your church without any kind of a prompting. The best way to have someone come to your church is if someone in your church invites them. Higher probability if they go by and pick them up and bring them. But there are opportunities to cast a little bit wider net in your particular neighborhoods for you to do that. And let's say you're a plumbing company. Well, let's say that you just want to deal with North Pinellas County or South Pinellas County, or maybe just within several miles around downtown Sarasota. So on a commercial side, you know, when you do radio broadcasts, you're going out all over Central Florida. But when we come back and people hear it on air, and then they're getting those digital reminders, maybe emails that are all targeted, we're having some phenomenal results with some of our clients. Well, coming up in a moment, we're going to talk about a wonderful ministry in Israel. It's called Abundant Bread of Salvation. is located in Netanya, Israel. And among other things, they operate a food pantry that's supporting Holocaust survivors. Brian Slater, CEO and director of the ministry, is with me, and we'll be right back.
1: It's who I am. It's who I am. It's who I am.
2: SRN News, I'm Bob Agnew in Washington. Pressure from the U.S. bond market hit a new level on Wall Street after a surprisingly strong report on the economy raised worries about inflation. Oil prices halted their slide, and the squeeze caused U.S. stocks to sink today. The S&P 500 was down by 0.7% of its value right out of the gate, and all the indexes are still struggling about a half an hour from the close. Right now, the Dow is down 340 points, the NASDAQ off 307, and the S&P 500 right now down by about 60 points. McDonald's says it will spend $8.5 billion over the next 10 years to modernize its restaurants around the world. The Chicago burger chain also said it plans to introduce grilled chicken sandwiches and wraps and experiment with products like egg bites and bowls to meet growing demand of customers who are seeking healthier forms of protein in their breakfast meals. This is SRN News.
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10: This afternoon, expect mostly cloudy skies with humidity and a chance of a thunderstorm reaching a high of 89. Tonight, there may be isolated thunderstorms early. Otherwise, skies will be mainly clear and humid with a low of 74. Tomorrow will be humid with clouds in the morning, giving way to some sun, but there could be scattered thunderstorms in the afternoon and evening with a high of 89. Friday is looking mostly sunny with a high of 88. I'm meteorologist Jason Katarina. That's your exclusive AccuWeather forecast on AM 930, The Answer.

0: We're back. I'm Bill Bunkley, live from Tampa, Florida, with a briefing here on Salem Radio Central Florida. Reminding you, our phone lines are open. If you have a question or comment about the topics we're talking about today, that number is toll-free, 877-943-9673. That's 877-943-9673. Well, if you've been tuned in to this broadcast and this show anytime during the almost 21 years now, you know that I am a dedicated Zionist as a Christ follower. And it's not as complicated as people like to make it, because if you are a born-again evangelical Christian and you recognize Jerusalem as the eternal capital of the state of Israel, then you may not know it, but you're a Zionist. If you are a Christ follower and you are looking forward to the return of our Lord and Savior Jesus Christ, that he will come and he will arrive on the Mount of Olives right there outside of Jerusalem. There'll be a great earthquake. He'll come into that eastern gate. He'll go to the Temple Mount. Well, if you believe that, guess what? You're a Zionist. And so it's only a bad word with those that like to create controversy. Well, today, you know, I can't wait to get back to Israel. I can't wait to get back to Jerusalem. I look forward to the time when it's appropriate to maybe suggest for some of you to join me on my next pilgrimage. But today we're going to talk about something that is just so near and dear to my heart, and that is the Aliyah, the returning of Israelis to Israel. And if you know anything about end time prophecy, we know that in 1948, when the new revised nation of Israel was established, that was really a major point of prophecy. And since then, Jews have been coming back to the Holy Land in large numbers, and that was foretold in the scriptures. But you also know just before that, we had a horrific, not the Antichrist, but we were taught that there's several Antichrists that have come along. I believe that Adolf Hitler was one of those minor Antichrists, and the millions of Jews that were slaughtered in the Holocaust. But what you may or may not know, that many of those Jews, some of the Jews that have repatriated to Israel, have come from Russia, have come from Eastern Europe, and of course, those that are Holocaust survivors. And today we're going to talk about a special ministry. The ministry there in Israel, in fact, some of you know where Netanya is, that's Netanya, Israel. The ministry is Abundant Bread of Salvation. And joining me this afternoon is Brian Slater, and he is the CEO and director of Abundant Bread of Salvation. And he's been with us. He's been in the United States for the last several weeks. He'll be going back in a few days to Israel, sharing the work that they're doing in this ministry. And people are supporting the ministry from here in the United States. And one of the things that that I want you to really get a hold of is that they operate a food pantry, and that pantry supports many families, including many Holocaust survivors, which by and large are generally elderly now citizens of Israel. So, Brian, I want to bring you in here. We had a chance to meet yesterday, and anytime I run into anybody from Israel, my eyes light up. And when I learned about your ministry, wanted to have you on today. And boy, it's good to see you in studio.
1: Thank you. What a blessing to be with you and all those listening.
0: Yeah.
1: Shalom.
0: How'd you think about yesterday's event? Did you enjoy that?
1: I did. It was really nice to be amongst like-minded people that love our Messiah Yeshua, that love the Word of God, and are really appreciated by you guys. And I was so honored to be a part of this appreciation lunch yesterday.
0: Well, we were honored to have you, and your presence is very special. So let's go ahead and go back. I want to step aside a little bit now, Brian Slater, and that is, Tell us about the Abundant Bread of Salvation. Tell us how this ministry came to be and some of the background.
1: Yes, we were birthed in Israel, meaning the ministry itself, really out of a long vision and calling of God working in my life personally as the CEO of Abundant Bread of Salvation. You know, I never imagined that God would be using this Jewish believer in Yeshua, Jesus, coming out of Los Angeles, California. Back when I was 26 years old was when I made Aliyah, as you just mentioned, the God bringing back the Jewish people to the homeland. And after going on a trip to Israel on a regular tour for 10 days, and my eyes being open to his prophetical plan, and then returning 2 years later to volunteer in Israel at a drug and alcohol rehab center, and being able to use my skills because of God reaching me and calling me out of that life, I was able to volunteer there for 4 months. And then 2 years later was when I actually made the biblical Aliyah of what the Word of God talks about, that he will gather the Jewish people back home to their birthland, you know, and where the land was established for his prophetical purposes.
0: Mm. You know, Brian, for decades, I've been telling people, and I've been several times to Israel, not bragging, but just sort of setting up my next follow-up. And
1: please,
0: that is,
1: come as much as you can.
0: No, man, I'll tell you what, I had a few challenges health-wise,
1: yes.
0: But as soon as we get a little bit more stability, and there's some groups going over, but it hasn't really been opened up a lot like previously in terms of the number of groups. So,
1: I understand. Connect them with us.
0: And people have understandably some concerns right now, but there'll be a time where on a mass basis, people will want to go. But
1: yes,
0: I always tell people this for decades. The first time I went was 79 or 80, 81, something like that. Come to Israel, you'll never be the same. What I just heard in your testimony as a Jew living right there in California, and like many people, especially California kids, kind of got a little sideways with the drugs and everything.
1: Yep.
0: Someone witnessed to you. You came to faith in Jesus Christ, and ultimately you take that first trip to Israel. Sounds like, yeah, go to Israel. You'll never be the same. And that is your testimony.
1: Yeah, definitely part of it, you know, because The Word of God is so powerful. In general, if nobody ever goes to Israel, the Word of God can transform your life, which is what it did to me when I was a young, you know, teenager. But going to the land of Israel and being with a good teacher or leader, whoever you go with, and having them teach in straight from the Word of God, in the actual places where it all happened, it just is so eye-opening and so emotionally and spiritually and heart connects you to your personal relationship with the King of the Jews, Yeshua, Jesus.
0: Mm.
1: Amen?
0: Amen. Amen. So when I look at your ministry, Brian, I want to talk about the Holocaust survivors, but you got a couple of other areas.
1: Yes.
0: You have a drug and alcohol treatment center. You are assisting two orphanages. So we have sort of a three-pronged general ministry as I see it. But let's start with the Holocaust survivors. When did you first become aware, led by the Spirit or your own investigation? When did you start understanding on a personal level about these Holocaust survivors that were doing Aliyah back to Israel? And then some of them, you know, they live in some pretty poor conditions. Talk about that.
1: Mm-hmm. Yes. Well, God really put the Holocaust survivors on my heart very early in the ministry, because in general, I was just reaching out to poor and needy people. And then I discovered that a lot of them are elderly, and a lot of those elderly in Israel are Holocaust survivors. Many of them children of Holocaust survivors that are also in their 60s and 70s. Because Holocaust survivors, we're talking about people that are 85 plus. Yes. And some of them are in the 100-year category. We reach them on a regular weekly basis with, different activities, different events. They're coming. We're serving over 400 poor and needy people every month. So amongst that is a lot of Holocaust survivors, and we're able to build relationship with them. You know, Yeshua, Jesus, loved to build relationship with his people. And, this is what I love to do as well. When they come into our distribution center, we're able to, first of all, just love them and give them hugs and ask them how they're doing and ask them if they need prayer. And many of them want prayer. Many of them, a lot of them are Russian and Ukrainian speakers that mm-hmm. we're dealing with. And they came out of communism. And for them to have someone share with them about a personal relationship with God is a whole new concept for them. And to realize and value them as Jewish people, as our Jewish people, and to value them and do what the Word of God says to do, feed my sheep, feed mm-hmm. my people, amen. To clothe the naked, to visit the hungry and visit them in their homes. We do all of that, and we do it in the various ways that we're going to be talking about as well. Yes. Mm.
0: Now, I got a website for you. Some of you may want to really drill down on this wonderful ministry. You go right now to www.abundantbread.com, abundantbread.com, abundantbread.com. I'm also going to give you a telephone number, because I know Brian would love to hear from you, and we're trying to also get the word out about this very special, unique ministry to Holocaust survivors and others, including their children and needy children in orphanages. To give a call to Brian, that number is 213-265-9796, 213-265-9796. 213-265-9796. It's my understanding, and the Holocaust survivors I've been exposed to, a lot of them will have like a small apartment. Some may live with another survivor, but they're kind of like have their apartment. So when they come to see you once a week, not only is it a big deal to get kind of the help that they can't afford with some of those basic, needs, but it's also the social aspect that they get a chance to come. I can't imagine the number of true life stories you have heard by just listening. Some don't want to talk. Some will talk, from what I understand. Talk about that, because it's important that we look at the opportunities, because you're giving an opportunity for service projects. You call them royalty dinners. You've All right. got biblical field trips for Holocaust survivors with visiting tour groups. So a tour group can come in and interact with them as well. Talk about the not just the physical needs, but the social needs is another big deal that the need that you guys are meeting.
1: It is. I mean, a lot of times, I think of the church in general or Messianic congregations. Many people can sometimes in a negative way say, well, it's more like a social club. Well, there is a side to that a lot of us like to come into our fellowships, churches and things like that, because we are made to be social. We are made to connect with others. And the ultimate goal of any pastor is that to connect the people with God and with Jesus, but the social factor in any congregation is extremely important, you know, that we feel valued, that we feel cared for, that we feel loved, that we feel accepted. And so all of those things that I just mentioned happen when we get together and invite the people to the royalty banquets. I can explain briefly what those are.
0: Sure, go ahead.
1: Sure. The royalty banquet is many times this is combined with evangelical believers or people that come from the nations to Israel, and we'll do a royalty banquet. It could be anywhere from 5 people to 100 people, Holocaust survivors, together with Christians or Messianic Jews, and we'll go to either a restaurant, a very nice restaurant, or if it's a bigger number of people, we'll rent out a banquet hall and just treat them like royalty. Many times have music or Messianic musicians or Christians that bring their gifts that they want to just play and get the Holocaust survivors up and dancing with the believers. I mean, we're really connecting the nations with the living stones,
0: Amen.
1: The real living stones, not just visiting all the sites and then getting on a plane and going back home.
0: Mm.
1: So special.
0: Mm. Now, folks, if you are either at some point going to travel to Israel on your own, or you're really looking at an opportunity with one of the ministries that does pilgrimages like I do, go to the website first at abundantbread.com, because you can interact with the Holocaust survivors. And that number is 213-265-9796 to contact Brian. 213-265-9796, 213-265-9796. You talk about a extraordinary cultural opportunity, plus a huge encouragement to a survivor. Now, you also have an adoption program. So someone may not have the resources to travel to Israel on their own or even to take a tour. Tell us a little bit, because you have an adoption program for Holocaust survivors. How can our listeners take part in this?
1: That's right. It's called Adopt a Holocaust Survivor. And the Holocaust Survivor program is specifically so believers like yourself or evangelical Christians can adopt them financially. And what that means is, you know, they're providing for their physical needs, that they don't have to choose between medications or food, because the government does not provide all of their needs, unfortunately. And so each month we will call the Holocaust survivors, and depending on how many sponsors they have received, we will call them and invite them to our office and tell them where the money came from and what its purpose is, and that they was sent by believers in Yeshua because of their love for Israel and the Jewish people. And that we want to give them these checks straight into their hands, and we're able to bless them and pray for them at the same time.
0: Mm. Now, folks, I also want to tell you, you can go to YouTube right now, and you can check out their channel, which is Abundant Bread of Salvation, which I encourage you to do, because when you're hearing us talk about it, but when you see the video, it gives you a whole much deeper understanding. Now, I'm going to hold Brian over. We got a couple minutes before the 4 o'clock hour. I want to ask him about what the help that they're giving to IDF soldiers, as well as the kids that are in the orphanages. More on the Bill Bunkley Show in a moment with Abundant Bread, the ministry. We'll be right back.
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6: You know, Ronald Reagan believed self-government required something that government could never replace, responsibility in the hands of the people. In his 1981 inaugural address, Reagan warned against the idea that America had become too complicated to be governed by its citizens. Reagan asked, "If no one among us is capable of governing himself, then who among us has the capacity to govern someone else?" For Reagan, limited government was not about having no government. It was about remembering where responsibility begins, with individuals, families, communities, and the people themselves. Because when government assumes every responsibility, citizens gradually surrender their own. Self-government asks more of us than dependence ever will. And freedom requires a people willing to govern themselves before asking government to do it for them.

0: Hey, we're back. Bill Bunkley live from Tampa with Brian Slater. Just an absolute gem of an individual as he's with the ministry, Abundant Bread of Salvation, located in Netanya, Israel, working with Holocaust survivors, working with kids that are in orphanages, working with the IDF as well. And so we just got 3 or 4 minutes left. I want to remind you that website, if you'd like to maybe sponsor a Holocaust survivor or maybe would like to hook up with this ministry and maybe sponsor an event where there's a night where your tour group or yourself can get together with Holocaust survivors that in Israel, that website is www.abundantbread.com, abundantbread.com. The number to call to further explore this is 213-265-9796. I'll give it again in just a moment. But, Brian, you know, you're helping IDF soldiers, I believe, with some of the tactical aspects of their life, supporting them. And that service is mandatory for most of the young men and women in Israel, and then the orphanages. But anything on that or some final thoughts? And I'm going to accept your opportunity to pray for us at the end of the next 3 or 4 minutes.
1: Yes. Well, we are doing a soup kitchen that happens every week where we invite them into our distribution center and give them a meal that they can sit down and, again, connect with each other, getting them out of their homes.
0: Amen.
1: Widows, single mothers, Holocaust survivors, all under one roof, and bringing them the food straight to their table. And, you know, typically we try and sit with them as well. And again, building relationship, praying for them, many of them, asking them, what can we pray for you? And seeing many of them come to Messiah Yeshua, receiving them in their hearts.
0: Amen.
1: And seeing lives change for eternity just because of these simple acts of kindness. You know, and regarding the IDF soldiers, since October 7th, God has so strongly put it on my heart, how can we help as Abundant Bread of Salvation? So we started collecting money and buying several pallets of food and donating it to the IDF soldiers and bringing it straight to the front lines, because a lot of the food was not enough and or not as good a quality. And so this turned into me connecting with some of my believer friends in Israel that are part of elite tactical frontline forces. And they're literally going underground to blow up tunnels. They're going over the borders to protect Israel and take out our enemies that want to destroy us. And they're doing all of this under fire. So we're trying to raise $50,000 to purchase tactical equipment that is life-saving for these comrades and these elite forces. We need your support and prayers. And so I just want to say a brief prayer.
0: Got about 20, 30 seconds. Go ahead.
1: Yes. Lord Yeshua, in Yeshua's name, we thank you and bless you. B'Shem Yeshua HaMashiach. אנחנו מודים לך, אדוני, בישמרך, יאר אדוני פניו אליך, וישם לך שלום. In Yeshua's name, we thank you and bless you, and may your face shine upon your people. In Yeshua's name, amen.
0: Amen. Shalom, Brian. That website is abundantbread.com, abundantbread.com, 213-265-9796.
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3: With us for a new News. I'm Bob Agnew. In Washington, President Trump set to talk a lot about AI, artificial intelligence, tomorrow when he meets with China's president. Meanwhile, he's changing the name of artificial intelligence to super intelligence.
4: The president made this comment while addressing the UN General Assembly on Tuesday. Mr. Trump says the U.S. will not stifle the growth of the technology. He also says the Justice Department will rein it in if necessary. President Trump has thrown his support behind AI as others raise concerns about the technology, including doomsday scenarios.
3: That is correspondent Andrew Stewart reporting. Harvey Weinstein has been sentenced in federal court for sexual assault after a retrial. His correspondent Laura Winters.
5: The disgraced movie executive Harvey Weinstein sentenced to 15 years in prison. He was convicted back in 2025 of criminal sexual assault involving a former production assistant from the TV show Project Runway. Weinstein is 74 years old.
3: That is Laura Winters reporting. Hurricane Polo is gaining strength as it moves along Mexico's southwestern coast. Now is a Category 5 cyclone.
6: The Miami-based National Hurricane Center reports Polo is an extremely dangerous storm with winds of 165 miles an hour. It was centered Tuesday about 250 miles south of Zihuatanejo, Mexico, and stationary over the Pacific Ocean. Mexican authorities have suspended classes in several coastal areas as Polo brushes along the coastline. Heavy rain could cause flash flooding and mudslides in Guerrero and Michoacan states. Meanwhile, Tropical Storm Otis is in the Pacific Ocean, but far from land, and Faye has weakened to a tropical depression in the Atlantic. Bernie Bennett reporting.
3: On Wall Street, it's been slow going for the major indexes. The Dow Jones Industrial Average off by 330 points. The NASDAQ clawed out a pretty good gain yesterday, but now it's giving a lot back. It's down 308 at this hour. This is SRN New.
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10: This afternoon, expect mostly cloudy skies with humidity and a chance of a thunderstorm, reaching a high of 89. Tonight, there may be isolated thunderstorms early. Otherwise, skies will be mainly clear and humid with a low of 74. Tomorrow will be humid with clouds in the morning, giving way to some sun, but there could be scattered thunderstorms in the afternoon and evening with a high of 89. Friday is looking mostly sunny with a high of 88. I'm meteorologist Jason Katarina. That's your exclusive AccuWeather forecast on AM 930, The Answer.

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We're broadcasting live from Tampa this afternoon, as we always do. Well, I tell you what an encouragement that last segment was. I want to give you that website again, abundantbread.com, abundantbread.com. Their telephone number is 213-265-9796, 213-265-9796. We think about all of the people, all the Jews that have returned to Israel in what is known as Aliyah, the return of the Jews to their ancestral homeland, the homeland that was given to them with the boundaries when Abraham was given the land from God for the 12 tribes of Israel. Of course, today, Israel is just a small postage stamp size country of the land that was given to the Jews so many thousands of years ago. But nonetheless, what a blessing to have him in. And I know that I'm going to see what we can do if I have an opportunity for a pilgrimage to Israel again, depending on not only my health, but on conditions on the ground there. I would love to add an element to our pilgrimage to Israel to go and to meet some Holocaust survivors and to spend a little bit of time with them, to hear their testimonies, maybe break bread with them. And so I really take these opportunities as sort of a divine opportunity indeed. Well, as you're joining us this afternoon, reminding you, our telephone line is available for you in our studio all across America. It is a toll-free number. And you can call that number at 877-943-9673. That's 877-943-9673. Well, a little bit on the national scene, the international scene on our first briefing. But first, I want to remind you that Fernando Cespedes will be with us at the bottom of the hour with another update. And now we're getting into the enrollment. The annual enrollment, which is just days away, that begins on October the 1st, so we want to make sure that you have pen and paper ready. Every year, you have to get a free needs analysis. And what that means is, if you're not on Medicare now, but going on Medicare, you need to talk to Fernando and get yourself lined up to be able to do that and to meet the government requirements. If you're on any kind of a Medicare, Medicare traditional, or the Medicare Advantage, well, you need to have a free needs analysis with Fernando to look at the coverage that you have now and to make sure for 2027 that's the best coverage that you can obtain right here in our listening area. And some of you that are just moving here from the for anywhere, the Northeast or whatever, you know, if you're on Medicare, you have to get a Medicare provider in this state. You can't be a resident here and still deal with the insurance provider in your home state. So many, many reasons to want to be able to have a chance to have this free needs analysis with Fernando. Remember, he'll do that analysis. And if you're on a plan that is a great plan, he'll tell you, stay on your plan. But if he's got an alternative, he'll help you get to the point of making that alternative. Remember, there's never any money out of pocket. There's never a cost to meet with Fernando to get the needs analysis. If he sees and you agree that, and by the way, he has over 20 providers. So he's not going to try and put you into just one provider. He can pretty well look at if you want to share your medical history, if you want to share the drugs you're on, he can shop that, compare that, and if there's a change, there's never any cost to you. So it's a win-win-win situation. It's going to cost you some time. And every year, you got to spend a little bit of time to make sure that one of the most precious things in your life is your health and your healthcare provider, and he'll make sure that you, excuse me, are on the right track. Well, yesterday, President Trump was front and center with the United Nations and made it very clear. He said, we're either going to blow Iran to smithereens or they're going to negotiate a deal.
Now, that's the kind of cliff notes directly. I will tell you, I don't believe Iran will ever, ever settle for a deal that they will actually carry out. They have absolutely zero, actually, they have negative zero probability that they're ever going to say that whatever they say, they're going to do. So the president made it very clear before the whole world body. And then later on yesterday, we had the president of the Iranian parliament that was allowed to come to New York, allowed to speak. And as soon as he began speaking, there was a round of boos from those that are standing in the United Nations with the Iranian people and what his government has done, especially the Ayatollah regimes, as well as the Republican Guards of Iran. And we're now

We're going to see what their next move is. I believe what's going to happen is, without a doubt, if this goes for the next several weeks, we're going to get to that midterm election very early in November. Regardless of how the election plays out, if this is still going on, I anticipate significant, massive military action to obliterate the ability for the Republican Guard and the Ayatollahs to continue their murderous, terrorist reign over their people, over the countries in the region, and for people all around the world. What I suspect is going to happen a little bit sooner, I think when we get into October, and it may be the second or third week of October, I'm kind of thinking in the back of my mind that Iran at that time may start doing some selective strikes on military bases, other U.S. assets in the region. Because everything they're doing now, they're trying to manipulate the midterm elections. And there's a lot going on behind the scenes. Understand that there are bots. Whatever you're seeing on social media today, you really can't believe it. Not only are there these messages that come from AI, seemingly like regular people, well, you know, I live in Tampa and I am fed up with the president, da, da, da, da, da, da. Understand that a lot of what you're seeing doesn't come from a real person. And just today I learned that there are people, real people right now, they don't even live in the country, our country. And they've been hired. They've been paid. I think they've been paid per message. They have been paid to act like a couple of people that I heard the interview that acting like, well, I'm a Texan. And I tell you what, I can't afford my food. And they're writing these things on social network posts. And you're being deceived because they're not real people living in Texas. So keep in mind that all the stops are being pulled out to undermine the administration of President Trump. And I think that they're going to provoke something that will call for a U.S. response a couple weeks before the election, maybe even the weekend before. And then they'll unleash all of these bots and social media about, I can't believe the president did this. We must not vote for the president's people. Republicans should not be controlling Congress. It's going to get interesting, but I don't want you to be walking forward unaware. We have to be smart and we have to be wise about all of that. And on top of that, we've got the AI question today. President Xi, China, here in America to meet with President Trump. And this is a real dilemma over AI, because Chinese are going to go full speed ahead. They're not above lying about what they're doing either. And that's why President Trump is resisting any kind of, pause or taking a time out to put guardrails in, because this race to AI is a real deal. It's like the arms race. And I do agree, whoever wins, it's important to win this for the control of the globe. Phone lines are open, 877-943-9673. This is The Briefing. I'll be right back.

0: You know the feeling.
1: Yesterday at the United Nations General Assembly, President Trump announced that as of today, the United States will no longer call it artificial intelligence because, as he says, there's nothing artificial about it. And he's right. But the new name doesn't cut it either. I'm Kim Komando for Hostinger. 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

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So if we're not going to call it AI, then what? The new name is super intelligence. Okay. But in reality, there's nothing artificial or super about it. What we're really dealing with is completely man-made. And I don't believe that as humans, we can create anything greater than ourselves. So what we have here is augmented intelligence. It really doesn't know anything that we as humans don't know. It simply augments what we already know. And we can still call it AI. And if you don't know AI, you'll be totally left behind in the dust. That's why you need my free newsletter. Sign up. GetKim.com. Somebody you know has been saying, I need a website, for 3 years or longer. Maybe it's you. Here's why you don't have one. You think it takes a web guy, a designer, and a month of your life. You're right. It used to, but not anymore. I tried it myself. 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

0: Welcome back. I'm Bill Bunkley, live from Tampa, Florida, for the briefing this afternoon on Salem Radio. 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And that gives you an opportunity for you to join us on our studio line. As we're talking about for you to talk about some of the topics of the day. Well, before we get to Fernando, I want to reference an article in Florida Politics. Headline: Fox News ratings move 7 of Florida's U.S. House districts in Democrats' direction. Fox News, according to Florida Politics, has moved its own ratings of 7 U.S. House races in Democrats' direction. The shift came the same day that Larry Sabato, who is a veteran pollster, Larry Sabato's Christian Ball, predicted more trouble than expected for one South Florida Republican. The Fox News power rankings announced shifts in its modeling for 15 races across the country, and nearly half of those right here in Florida. One candidate celebrating the results here in Florida is United States Representative Jared Moskowitz, with prognosticators moving Florida's 25th congressional district out of the toss-up column and is actually leaning in the D Democrat category. This is in Parkland, southeast Florida. The Parkland Democrat is running in a district under a new congressional map that dismantled his current seat and forced him into one where almost 54% of the voters supported Donald Trump in the last presidential election, and he is facing down there Republican Scott Singer. Now, let's bring it close to home. Florida Politics, quoting the Fox News poll, said, meanwhile, Fox News ratings recast 2 districts previously considered leaning R, and now those districts are classified as toss-up. The first one includes Florida's 14th congressional district. That's right here in Tampa. The incumbent is Democrat Kathy Castor. And she's being challenged by my friend, Mike Beltran, a Republican who won his primary. And so instead of that leaning R, now it's a toss-up. And then we have another one, and that is Florida's District 22. Incumbent were Republican Casey Asghar is running against Democrat Pia Dendilla. Meanwhile, the rankings change move 4 other Florida districts from likely R to lean R. For those of you in Orlando and the Kissimmee area, you have U.S. Democrat Representative Darren Soto, a Kissimmee Democrat, as the most endangered Democrat in Florida's congressional delegation, but it's unlikely his caucus deems the race a lost cause, especially with polling from Soto's campaign showing a dead heat between himself and Republican Dan Green. Right here in St. Petersburg, Pinellas County. Another result of this Fox poll puts Republican U.S. Rep. Ana Paula Luna, this is Florida's 13th congressional district, and Maria Elvira Salazar in Florida's 27th congressional district. They had been, they're now in the leaning Republican, where before they were rated as likely Republican in terms of the outcome. Luna is being challenged by Democrat Lela Gray, while Salazar is contending with Democrat Elliot Rodriguez. What's interesting is the Hispanic voter shift is reshaping the map, as noted by Fox News Politics on their social media account. Democrats went from D plus 12 advantage in the 2024 race to the presidential race of D plus 29 in the latest generic ballot survey. That's one that's all across Florida. Now, I want to say this again. I'm not one that puts a lot of stock in the polls, except I have no problem sharing what's going out into the public about, quote unquote, maybe a little bit of alarm for Republicans carrying their seats in Florida. Why? Because I don't mind you being reminded that turnout, all these polls, the only poll that matters is the poll that's happening on election day when the votes are counted. That's the only poll. But I keep telling you over and over for a reason that your vote is precious. Your constitutional rights to vote are precious. We have a bottom-up government representation. Now, we often don't take our right very seriously as related to turnout. But right now, is it going to be the Republicans that are going to turn out? Is it going to be the Democrats that are going to turn out? Or are we going to have a huge independent voter turnout? You see, we're getting down to the point where a lot of people understand the messages. They understand Republicans and their message that Donald Trump is only halfway through all the things that he wants to do for America, which are pleasing to conservatives and Christ followers. And Republicans up and down the ticket are asking your support to continue this work for the next 2 years. When you look at the Democrats, we have to realize that the Democrats have aligned themselves up with socialists. They've aligned themselves up with communists. They've aligned themselves up with Marxists. And we have some areas of the country where the country has been given over and some political jurisdictions to radical Islamic extremists. And they're getting elected. Why are they getting elected? Because Americans don't show up and vote. So what's the alarm? I'm not going to be surprised at all when we have the elections and whatever that outcome may be. Well, look, like we've done how many times in the past? Oh, man, these polls were way off. Because it is increasingly more difficult to poll people. They're not at home like they used to be at supper time or right after supper time, early evening. But let me tell you what, the Democrats coined it, but it is a real, real thing. And that is the word affordability. And right now we've had this spike in gas. And we know the Federal Reserve raised the interest rate because they were afraid of rising inflation. And it takes a month or two for any move by the Federal Reserve to really start kicking in, which really means about the time of the midterm elections. So it is important from our team, the conservative team, the Christian team, that you need to vote your values. Doesn't mean we're going to get everything we'd like to have. Doesn't mean there's some pockets or some holes of, man, I don't like the gas, but you know what? Look at the big picture. You know, I don't like it, but I'm not going to vote the other way, because a lot more catastrophic things are in that whole mix. So be advised of the polls. Be ready to do your constitutional responsibility. Get informed, decide who you're going to vote, and go vote. I'm going to take a break. Fernando Suspedes up next with our Medicare update. I'll be right back. This is all sin, but I still believe.
1: continue in Washington. Ukrainian President Vladimir Zelensky took to the stage today at the UN General Assembly, and he called on countries to stand up against Russia and its invasion, now just over 4 years old, inside Ukraine. He says that Russia's revenues must remain a target, and he said easing sanctions on Russia, as some are suggesting, would not help to end the war in his country. He says that more money through trade gives the war more time, and that's exactly what Vladimir Putin wants. Parts of the East Coast are bracing for a potential early season nor'easter today. Forecasters warning a powerful wind and rain storm could hit later this week, bringing gusty winds and a storm surge to Boston, New York, and other coastal cities, all the way from New England down through the Mid-Atlantic. On Wall Street, a losing session. The Dow was off 352 points, the Nasdaq down by 308. More on these stories at srnnews.com.
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5: You know, Ronald Reagan believed self-government required something that government could never replace. Responsibility in the hands of the people. In his 1981 inaugural address, Reagan warned against the idea that America had become too complicated to be governed by its citizens. Reagan asked, "If no one among us is capable of governing himself, then who among us has the capacity to govern someone else?" For Reagan, limited government was not about having no government. It was about remembering where responsibility begins, with individuals, families, communities, and the people themselves. Because when government assumes every responsibility, citizens gradually surrender their own. Self-government asks more of us than dependence ever will. And freedom requires a people willing to govern themselves before asking government to do it for them.
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8: This afternoon, expect mostly cloudy skies with humidity and a chance of a thunderstorm, reaching a high of 89. Tonight, there may be isolated thunderstorms early. Otherwise, skies will be mainly clear and humid with a low of 74. Tomorrow will be humid with clouds in the morning, giving way to some sun, but there could be scattered thunderstorms in the afternoon and evening with a high of 89. Friday is looking mostly sunny with a high of 88. I'm meteorologist Jason Caterina. That's your exclusive AccuWeather forecast on AM 930, The Answer.

0: We're back. Bill Bunkley here. This has been some breaking news this afternoon as we wrap up today's briefing. This comes to us from Orange County, and this is News 6 over in the Orlando area. A lockdown has been underway for a few hours. Actually, this happened at 11:30 this morning. The Orange County Courthouse actually was just lifted after hours long of a lockdown following a shooting in a parking garage next to the Orlando, Florida courthouse. Now, the suspect is still on the loose. The sheriff's department is still looking for the suspect. Happened about 11:30 a.m. Upon arrival, sheriff's deputies found a woman who was shot by a person known to her, but not injured. The suspect fled the scene after the shooting. A witness at the scene told News 6's Mike Valenti that the woman told her husband was a shooter. She was like crying so bad. I was like, "Are you okay?" She was like, "My husband tried to shoot me. My husband was trying to shoot me." And the news reporter said, I was like, "Well, are you fine? You know, are you okay?" And she was like, "No, I'm not fine." And so, according to the reporter and the witness identifying the person that tried to shoot her as her husband, really all throughout the afternoon, it's been a very tense scene there. And so they are still trying to locate this individual, which they haven't. So if you're in that Orlando area and you're tuned in this afternoon, just know that if you happen to be driving, maybe going home or your next destination, and you see a lot of police or sheriff's activity, just stay out of the way. Don't be someone who's going to go out of their way to be an onlooker. But just pray for this woman. Got to be horrifying. And you know, I know what you're thinking. Well, you know, it was a courthouse. Were they getting a divorce? Did he not want to divorce her? Nobody has reported any of those details. So don't even go there. All we know is she was at the garage next to the courthouse. Her husband was allegedly there, based on what she said, fired a round or whatever, and took off. And the authorities are still trying to find him. So just pray for peace in that area and peace in that region. Well, appreciate you being with us this afternoon on the briefing, and reminding you that tomorrow at 3 o'clock, we'll be back once again to do it all again. And always I like to remind you how much I appreciate you. If you have a suggestion for a future program, you can email me at afternoons@letstalkfaith.com, afternoons@letstalkfaith.com. 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
2: SRN News, I'm Bob Agnew in Washington. Ukrainian President Vladimir Zelensky took to the stage today at the UN General Assembly, and he called on countries to stand up against Russia and its invasion, now just over 4 years old, inside Ukraine. He says that Russia's revenues must remain a target, and he said easing sanctions on Russia, as some are suggesting, would not help to end the war in his country. He says that more money through trade gives the war more time, and that's exactly what Vladimir Putin wants. Parts of the East Coast are bracing for a potential early season nor'easter today. Forecasters warning a powerful wind and rain storm could hit later this week, bringing gusty winds and a storm surge to Boston, New York, and other coastal cities, all the way from New England down through the Mid-Atlantic. On Wall Street, a losing session. The Dow was off 352 points, the Nasdaq down by 308. More on these stories at srnnews.com.
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4: Tonight, expect a chance of thunderstorms in some areas early on, followed by mostly cloudy skies and muggy conditions. The temperature will drop to 76 degrees. Moving on to tomorrow, anticipate mostly cloudy skies and high humidity throughout the day with a chance of an afternoon thunderstorm. The temperature will reach a high of 90 degrees. I'm meteorologist Jason Caterina. That's your exclusive AccuWeather forecast on AM 930, The Answer.
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6: We got breaking news. 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
6: Welcome to Sekulow. That's right. We got all the UN coverage for you. Will Haynes is in studio with me. Jeff Balaban, ACLJ Jerusalem, joining us later talking about Norway throwing a ban on Jewish products. We're going to talk about that coming up. And Rick Grinnell is going to be joining us, also someone who's very familiar with the UN. Phone lines are open for you at 1-800-684-3110. But let's talk about this. President Trump addressed sort of the elephant in the room, which was a multiple-hour meeting between Steve Witkoff, Jared Kushner, and the foreign minister of Iran to start talking about, once again, this is live, this is not a repeat, but once again to discuss what it looks like to potentially bring an end to the conflict. Or, of course, President Trump later on said, you know, kind of the two options. Either we're going to have a good deal or we're going to be annihilating them. Big words. We've heard it before, but we're back at it once again. He said he thinks that they should have a deal soon, because why wouldn't we have a deal soon? And I think that, again, for people to look at this, it's sort of like the Greenland deal, and you go, oh, well, why wouldn't they have a deal? Well, Greenland, maybe, and Denmark, maybe a little easier to deal with than the Islamic Republic of Iran.
8: That's right. And if you look at today, the president of Iran spoke at the UN. This is kind of what makes the UN so surreal at times. When we host the UN, it's on U.S. soil. And the country that we are in conflict with, their president comes to the UN and speaks and has protection that we protect.
6: When you're within the UN, you're technically, right, not under any sort of American jurisdiction legally.
8: Right.
6: There's like, that becomes like a no man's land temporarily in these sort of areas. I know it's weird to think about, but in New York City, essentially, it becomes an autonomous zone.
8: But at the same time, they still are staying in hotels. They still are bringing people.
6: Some of those are included, yeah.
8: And then when you think about it also, the U.S. guarantees protection on our soil. We don't want an international incident that a foreign diplomat or foreign leader is killed or attacked or assassinated on U.S. soil. But at the same time, it's also the person we are in conflict with is here. That is the surreal nature of it. But the president of Iran, after we find out, one, President Trump was very direct in his speech. We can play some of that happened yesterday and contrast it with what the president of Iran said today in his speech before the UN. At the same time, we're finding out that this meeting happened that was 3 hours, and it was what are called shuttle talks, where they weren't necessarily sitting in the same room. They use an intermediary that comes in and talks to one side, gets all the information. It's like a live game of high stakes telephone, and then run back to the other side, tell them that, get more information and go. And it took 3 hours, which goes also to show you what we talked about yesterday to some degree, where the president does utilize the UN in ways that are actual work, not just show. that both are happening. There are the very posturing statements of the president's speech and other things that happen, but real work is also going on at the exact same time.
6: That being said, when he was having this discussion in his speech, and I quote, he said, "I have a big decision to make." And again, that was to make a deal with Iran or annihilating the Islamic Republic. Later on, he said, "It doesn't make sense." This is the direct quote, "for Iran not to essentially make a deal. They are waiting to see how I do in the midterm elections. What they don't realize," and this is what I want you to call in, how do you feel about this in terms of how the election may change your point of view? "What they don't realize that I'm not running. I'll be here for 2.5 years. I give no credence and will not give credence to the election when it comes to Iran. It doesn't even enter my mind. The only thing that does is that Iran will never have a nuclear weapon." When you hear that from President Trump, does it make you feel like there will be any swaying him in terms of, let's say, you know, you lose control of one part of the government? Or will this keep going? What do you think? 1-800-684-3110. Does it deter if people essentially are saying, hey, we are voting against, in many ways, this conflict in Iran? And he says, I don't give it any credence. What do you think? 1-800-684-3110. We're going to keep this conversation rolling. We're going to also give you an update on the work of the ACLJ coming up. Go to ACLJ.org to be a part of the team today.
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6: Welcome back to Seculo. I do want to hear from you. A lot of you are watching online, and I appreciate that, but I want to hear your voice today. 1-800-684-3110. We will have some special guests joining us. Jeff Balaban, ACLJ Jerusalem, Rick Grinnell joining us in the back half of the show. But there's some time there to hear from you, and I'd like to do it in this segment, next segment. 1-800-684-3110. Again, we're talking about President Trump. Of course, he had his meetings throughout the UN, and we know that the Trump administration had some very direct meetings, multiple-hour meetings, with the Iranian delegation that, again, was in New York City, was at the UN, and they were discussing what the future could hold. President Trump had a lot to say about this, including planning out what a future could look like with a beautiful Iran, an Iran that, you know, is thriving or whatever, or an annihilated Iran. And somewhat is putting it back on them to do this. At the same time, talking about he thinks Iran is waiting until after the midterms to make any kind of decision. Of course, we are only about a month away from the midterms at this point, 6 weeks from the midterm elections. And he's personally saying, it means nothing to me, so they can wait it out. That's fine, 6 more weeks. But it's not going to change my mind on the way Iran is going to be handled.
8: Well, and I think what's also interesting is you had the president of Iran today speaking, and how did the president of Iran open it up? And once again, this is in the entire context of the U.S. being in conflict with Iran, with giant pictures of the Ayatollah, the dead Ayatollah, by the way, Ayatollah Ali Khamenei, that was killed in this conflict. As well as bringing up the strike that hit the school that was on a military base that killed young children, young girls. That is how the president of Iran started this, going after the United States. And obviously, the president didn't hold back yesterday in saying, I will annihilate them. So you're seeing this dueling speeches on the world stage, back and forth, almost as if like the shuttle diplomacy that was happening also on the stage of the General Assembly between the two presidents, trading these rhetorical strikes against each other. But then you also see that the U.S. performative is what, you know, yesterday you saw the Cuban delegation walk out of the president's speech. Today, the U.S. delegation got up and walked out when the Iranian president started speaking. So there is that theater that goes along with the UN.
6: And, yeah. While they're meeting with them for 3.5 hours.
8: And it may seem silly to many because you watch this, these acts that are completely compiled the day before or months in advance of, okay, we're going to send these low-level staffers in so that they can get out because we actually do need, like, Secretary Rubio to be kind of close by watching and things of that nature. No, they decide we're going to send people in to walk out specifically to be on film showing the protest of the United States, but we're still allowing the president of Iran to come to the United Nations and speak. This all, I think, is interesting because the president of Iran is also trying to turn the rhetorical tide, as it were, about who they are and showcase that, you know, we are just a peaceful people.
6: Change the narrative.
8: And let's listen. This is Byte 11 from the president of Iran just earlier today talking about terrorism and things of that nature. And let's hear from him.
12: We live in a world in which the powerful, instead of thinking about humanity, justice, fairness, and democracy, they seem to be the protectors and creators of instability and destruction. Whomever they wish to discredit, they label them as terrorists. 200 years, for the past 2 centuries, Iran has not attacked any country or any territory, but we've always defended ourselves steadfastly. But now we're being accused of being source of instability in the region. We're labeled terrorists.
6: How dare they be labeled terrorists? They only slaughtered, 50,000 of their own.

0: being supreme over Iran anymore. Now that there is a new Ayatollah, a new supreme leader that no one's heard for, that people question whether or not he's even alive or if he's just a puppet of the IRGC, if he is alive, there is that friction internally now between the president of the country, the legislature of the country, and the IRGC, which is extremely strong, and the cleric class as well. There are many different angles to this, but the president of Iran is who goes and speaks at the UN, not the Ayatollah, not other members, not military leaders. It is the president of the country, but does he have the authority to make statements on behalf of the country? All of these things are being showcased at the same time in real time on TV. But I also think it's interesting of the way that he's talking about this. You know, they just label us as terrorists, but then inferring that they are victims of terrorism later in that speech.
1: Yeah. And President Trump had a lot to say too. I think, you know, this is a fairly long bite, and it's some of the stuff I've said already. I think we should play it.
0: Yeah.
1: I think you should hear from President Trump from his own mouth. Again, you can always kind of read a little bit. When you hear the words of President Trump on paper, it always reads a little different than when you actually hear him. Then sometimes you're like, oh, well, that was clearly a joke, or clearly that was, you know, something a little bit more serious or bloviating or whatever it may be. So let's hear from President Trump again. This is his UN speech from just yesterday.
2: But I have a big decision to make. Will a deal be made with Iran that lets them rebuild and create a far greater country than it ever was before, maybe one of the greatest in the Middle East or even the world? Or do I annihilate the Islamic Republic and do it quickly, never giving them a chance to kill and destroy people and countries again? Do I drive them into hell with no chance of survival and no hope of future greatness or generations? But I believe we'll make a deal right after the election, because it doesn't make sense for them not to.
1: I mean, that is a pretty hardcore language, and you could see the responses. Do I drive them into hell with no chance of survival and no hope of future greatness? But I believe we'll make a deal. I mean, if there isn't a more direct President Trump kind of quote, I can't imagine one. Let's go to Bill, who is calling in Wyoming. On line one, Bill, you're on the air.
3: Thanks for taking my call. I got a twofold question here, I guess. I'm presuming that you guys have actually attended some of those assembly meetings. And from what you're describing, it sounds kind of like a puppet show that's going on constantly with people getting up and going and coming and all this kind of deal, you know, and protest. And my second part is, how did the other delegates respond to what President Trump said about what he's going to do with Iran?
1: Start the first one. You know, does this happen a lot? It does. It is very similar. You know, if you watch other nations, if you watch like the United Kingdom Parliament and all this stuff, there is a little bit more showmanship.
0: Right.
1: And honestly, sometimes disrespect for the office. That's why when people talk about, oh, President Trump is doing this, like, yeah, I get in America, we have sort of this, like, I don't know, buttoned up standards that doesn't quite happen even in the Western world in other places. Certainly not in the Middle East. Certainly not in the United Kingdom. They'll get up, they'll walk out, they'll protest, they'll yell, they'll scream. They're wearing wigs. It's getting wild in there. And then you come to America and that we are so, you know, prudish that we get sort of like, you know, clutching our pearls over this person didn't clap.
0: Yeah, but at the same time, you see Congress, and most of the time it's completely empty when people are giving their floor speeches to Congress.
1: I'm even talking about something like the State of the Union or something like that, where it's like, we have our own theater. Our theater is maybe just not as loud and obnoxious. And maybe that's changed now in the last few years. But yeah, it is a bit of a show. But as Rick said yesterday, or day before, that part could be a show, but then there's real work happening off screen. And that's when you see a 3-hour meeting with the Iran delegation. They're not doing that just for fun. They're not doing that for show. There's no one to see it. They're doing that to hopefully get some work done. And sometimes that's not with the top tier leaders. Sometimes that is with, you know, the team that is there, the top tier leaders, but not the presidents. And that's where real work gets done. On the other hand, when you talk about how did other delegates respond to Trump's speech?
0: Well, yeah, when the president mentioned like they'll never have a nuclear weapon, et cetera, you heard applause from the assembly, from those in the hall at the UN General Assembly. So there was some support of that. At the other hand, you also have to think, we focus a lot of times on like the

0: the big names here. We watch President Trump. Obviously, the Iranian president is always an interesting one because of the history between the U.S. and Iran, especially currently. But then you also think of if someone from Russia, when someone from Russia speaks, or someone from China, that those are ones that kind of make headlines. But you also think about every single U.N. country has the ability to speak at this. So there's also moments where there's going to be shade thrown between countries about conflicts that we don't even know about, and there are walkouts and things of that nature that because it is the entire world on display there. I mean, there are still speeches going on right now as we speak. But that's not what's being broadcast every single moment on every single channel. It's just the big ones. So we'll break it down. We'll continue. And we've got a lot more ahead.
1: All right. As Will said, a lot more ahead. Phone lines are open, 1-800-684-3110. In the next segment, we're heading over to ACLJ Jerusalem with Jeff Balaban. An interesting update in Europe about Israeli products and some consequences for owning them. We'll be right back.
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1: Welcome back to Seculo. We have a pretty interesting update, and I wanted you to call in about this as well, because we'll be taking calls. This is the last segment for this first half hour. In the second half hour, though, I'm going to be taking calls about this. Because this could spread, by the way, and we've seen it happen in other countries. And this is coming out of Norway, of course. This is not coming out of, again, the Iran. This is not coming out of the Middle East. This is coming out of what is a very kind of Western-y European country. Something we don't even really think about as a country that would be any issue to the Jewish people, or really weigh in that heavily in the Middle East conflict. But now, we're joined by Jeff Balaban, by the way, from ACLJ Jerusalem. Now, we see a pretty big, essentially, proposal that would really punish their own citizens for engaging in any kind of commerce, if you will, with who they feel are the occupying forces in the Palestinian territories. Jeff, why don't you kind of give us a little bit of backstory on this? Because we have seen companies back out of bringing their products into Israel. We've seen that kind of thing happen, but really not this, I feel like, as much. We've heard the calls for the BDS movement over the last decades, but when it comes to a country penalizing their own people, it does feel like that's something that would be coming out of a not-so-friendly neighbor to Israel.
4: Right. So what's happened now, and this is spreading, it's already officially, as of yesterday, illegal for citizens of Denmark. I mean, it's a crime for them to purchase goods, let's say to buy a bottle of wine from that was sold by or was made by Jews who live in Judea and Samaria, which the world likes to call the West Bank, but for thousands of years has always been known as Judea and Samaria, and the irony is very deep. This is an extraordinary move, which is to say, they're saying it's a crime for their citizen to buy not from the state of Israel, not from anything governmental, but from individual Jews. So the premise is that Jews should not be allowed to live in Judea. Jews should not be allowed to live in parts of Jerusalem. Now, this is, again, not punishing Israel at all. It's not punishing the, quote, settlements, unquote, at all. Settlements just being a name for Jewish communities. But maybe some of them have incorporations in under Israel's law. But even if a non-citizen, if a Jew happens to have shares in a business or start a business that's selling clothes in Efrat, which is a town right outside, not that far from Jerusalem, it's a crime. And now in Norway, they're proposing the same thing. Should be a crime in Norway, Canada, Switzerland, a bunch of Sweden, other countries, I don't think Switzerland, have said that they want to go along with this. The idea that you should punish Jews, right? And this is about 850,000 Jews. And they're saying that we will make it a crime in our countries to do business with them because of where they choose to live or do business. Why is that moral? Why is that not exactly what it is exactly what the Nazis did when they created a boycott against Jews, except the Nazis only did it within territory they control, right, starting in Germany. These are countries who are chiming in. These are Western countries saying that we are going to make it basically outlaw. We're going to boycott Jews for living where Jews want to live. There is not another race or nationality or ethnicity or religion or any group or identity that would be treated this way anywhere in the world. And yet that's what they're proposing to do. And in fact, it became one now in the Netherlands, and they're proposing it in Norway.
1: With real consequences. I think this is the kind of wild part, too, is that it's not just like, hey, a slap on the wrist if we cut you with a bottle of wine. Some of the proposed consequences are, again, now, not just for, obviously, the people selling. We're talking about for the people who just would, let's say, like you said, bought that bottle of wine from this area. We're talking about proposed jail time.
0: That's right. I mean, this is from the proposal in Norway. Norwegian citizens and companies would get prison up to 3 years for buying from, selling to, building for, or investing in businesses owned by Jews who live in Judea and Samaria, including in the most ancient, revered, Jewishly significant parts of Jerusalem. So once again, you also remember, they don't consider all of Jerusalem Israel. They consider East Jerusalem a part of the West Bank, as they want to call it, Judea and Samaria. But then you also see negligent violators. So you accidentally bought the bottle of wine? 6 months. I mean, Jeff, also a part of the world that is notorious for going light on criminals. They are now saying if you make a purchase by accident, 6 months in jail.
4: You know, and this already now it's 6 years in jail for under Dutch law starting on September 22nd, starting yesterday. It is 6 years in prison if you are traveling, let's say, through the United States and you stop at the duty free shop or you're in America and you go to a wine store, you buy a bottle of wine and it happens to be made by a Jew and it happens to be made but over the green line, you know, in territory that country decides Jews should have no right to exist there. Their citizens can go to jail for that. So they're essentially not punishing Israel at all. What they're doing is they're trying this anti-Semitic, and it really is not about Israel. It's anti-Semitic. It's saying a Jew can't live somewhere. Why is it? Instead of talking about human rights and saying, you know what, we believe that there should be a state of Palestine in addition to the state of Jordan, and that state of Palestine should be in, well, they don't call it the Judea and Samaria, but it is Judea and Samaria. That should be West Bank. Instead of saying, but you know what, in order to get there, the Palestinian authorities have to accept Jews living there the same way Israel has tons of Arabs and Muslims living in Israel as full citizens doing business there comfortably, being on its Supreme Court, being in its Knesset, being movie stars and TV stars. Instead of saying, we want you to, until you normalize that, until you learn how to live with Jews, we're not interested in supporting your territory. They're saying the opposite. They're saying we have to already punish Jews just for living there.
1: Yeah, Jeff, there's a comment that just came in. It said this isn't, because again, we have people in our chat from all sides. They go, hey, this is not about banning Jews, but banning settlers, the land occupiers. So how do you respond to that?
4: Well, okay, so first of all, settler is just another word for Jew in this case, because it's saying that, you know, right now that this is, even according to them, this is disputed territory. That's all it is, right? And I believe that Israel legally has far more rights than anybody else to that territory. Let's say you don't believe that. Let's say you think Israel doesn't have the rights. That has nothing to do with Jews living there. Why can't a Jew live in a state of Palestine? Why is that normalized? Why is that accepted? Why are they criminalizing people for buying a product from a Jew? You know, again, it has nothing to do with the state of Israel, and it has nothing to do with, quote, settlements, unquote. It's saying that a Jew should not be allowed to live in certain areas of the world. And, oh, by the way, those areas have been known as Judea and Samaria.
0: If I went to the Midwest right now, I could go get a Danish in Wisconsin, a Denmark product from someone who has Danish heritage. I don't see another country saying 6 years in prison for buying that Danish. I mean, that is kind of the absurd analogy here, is that, yeah, people can live places. It isn't about the government. It isn't saying the government of Denmark should not exist or should not have territory. It is saying the person who is Jewish cannot sell you a product, and we're going to punish you with jail time. Not even a fine.
1: And Jeff, I'll let you wrap up. We only have about a minute, but you have an article right now. It's on the website on ACLJ.org where people can read this. Or we'll get it on ACLJ.org. Sorry.
4: Yeah, I mean, look, the problem is that this is coming out of countries who, within living memory, right, in memories of our grandparents, you know, they banned Jews. They did this exact same thing. They boycotted Jews. They banned Jews. Now Norway's proposing it. Norway, in its constitution, which is hailed as this big liberal constitution in 1814, which modeled after America, it had a clause in it. Jews are still not allowed in the kingdom because there was already a ban on Jews in the kingdom. So this country understands that Israel came into being after the destruction of European Jewry by laws just like this. And now they're proposing to these same countries to move those laws to Israel and to the Jewish homeland itself.
1: All right. Thank you, Jeff, for joining us. I'm sure you'll be on later this week or next week. We appreciate it. Look, second half hour's coming up. Don't go anywhere. Less than a minute break. If you're watching online, you should be. That's on ACLJ.org, YouTube, Rumble, or have you get your podcast live each and every day, 12 to 1 p.m. Eastern time. Phone lines are open for you at 1-800-684-3110. Again, don't go anywhere. This break is very short.
5: With SRN News, I'm Keith Peters in Washington. A judge has heard arguments but did not rule from the bench in the case on President Trump's ban of three news outlets from White House grounds. Wednesday's hearing marks the latest development in an extraordinary showdown between Trump and media outlets whose coverage he dislikes. The heads of major artificial intelligence firms pleaded with the United Nations to set controls over the burgeoning technology they are designing in order to save the world, or at least its people. Dario Amade, chief executive officer of Anthropic, said AI could be of risk to humanity. A rough day on Wall Street as the Dow was down by 352 points, the Nasdaq dropped 308, the S&P 500 lower by 58, oil near $93 a barrel. This is SRN News.
6: Diabetes. From firearms and personal security to defense of the Second Amendment, BearingArms.com is the clearinghouse for guns, ammo, and the Second Amendment.
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12: Tonight, expect the possibility of a thunderstorm in some areas early on, clearing up later with mainly clear skies and high humidity. The low will be around 74 degrees. Tomorrow will continue to be humid with cloudy conditions in the morning, giving way to a mix of clouds and sun in the afternoon. There's a chance of a thunderstorm in spots. Temperatures will reach a high near 89 degrees. I'm meteorologist Jason Caterina. That's your exclusive AccuWeather forecast on AM 930, The Answer.
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1: Welcome to Seculo. Phone lines are open for you at 1-800-684-3110. This is the second half hour of the show. We got a lot to cover. Rick Rennell's going to be joining us in the next segment. The last segment got a little wild. We were talking with our head of ACLJ Jerusalem about how Denmark has already put in this law. Norway's proposing it right now of banning ownership of products that were developed specifically by Jewish people in what they consider the West Bank. So again, if you had a bottle of wine, as he suggested, that was purchased, again, that was developed in the West Bank and Judea and Samaria by Jewish people. Again, it's not even just like, hey, we're no longer doing business with Cuba. We're no longer doing business with Russia, which, by the way, I have some personal conflicts with that myself. Like, I think there are some punishments of people who have nothing to do with the business of the government that's going on in those countries, that sometimes I feel like we maybe overstate that. However, especially when we do so much business with China and other places. However, take that aside. This is specifically calling out like a race and an ethnicity. That being said, on the other side, President Trump and the Trump administration, Kushner, Witkoff, they had a 3-hour plus meeting with the Iranian delegation at the UN, calling again, once again, for maybe the end to this conflict. And they're thinking it's going to happen sometime post midterm elections, but very soon. If not, we annihilate them to hell. That's pretty much what he said.
0: Yeah.
1: There's pretty much two options. Now, we've heard this from President Trump quite a bit. So do you feel like this is a real game plan? Do you feel like this is a threat, an empty threat? What do you think? Give me a call at 1-800-684-3110. Because after we hear from Rick, I want to hear from you. Phone lines, I need them to light up right now. 1-800-684-3110.
0: That's right. And once again, I can't, the more I think about the story that we just talked about with Jeff, is the more absurd it gets. And even the saying of, oh, it's just trying to, you know, end settlements. It's like, that goes and shows what we talk about all the time.
1: Goes and shows.
0: In Palestine that they want, their aspirational land, which from the river to the sea, they talk about it being a Palestinian state. The inference there is genocidal. Right? It is genocidal. It is that there will be no Jews from the river to the sea. That is why we push back on that language when it is said on college campuses or by candidates and surrogates of political candidates. So when you think about that as well, even the European countries are buying into that idea. It isn't that the West Bank is Palestinian and therefore the government must be recognized and we must do all these things at the UN and during the General Assembly this week. The inference is that you are an illegitimate person living in a place because you're a Jew, not because you're an Israeli. So never let them lie to you and tell you that it's not about them being Jewish. It's not about race. Only about Netanyahu. Only about the government. We can criticize the government. No, the governments in Europe are penalizing their citizens for doing commerce with Jewish people. That is what the end game is. So when they say from the river to the sea, you better believe it, because they're making this plan go through Europe, through Canada. They are doing it now economically. But at the end of the day, their goal is to obliterate the Jewish people.
1: Yeah, I mean, if the Jewish people decide here in America to boycott Danishes, the Danish industry is going down.
0: Completely.
1: Completely. I mean, let's right. just be honest here, okay? Who buys more Danishes than American Jewish community?
0: You have a very valid point, Logan.
1: Okay? So, you know what? An eye for an eye, Danish.
0: So Logan's calling for a big boycott of big Danish.
1: No, maybe we just need a new name for it.
0: Huh?
1: Like they say that for Zionism. We need a name. We need a new name for the Danish.
0: A crumpet.
1: Yeah. Pastry.
0: There you go.
1: Come up with that. Phone lines are open for you, 1-800-684-3110, 1-800-684-3110. 684-3110. We get back. We hear from Rick Grinnell again. Rick has been very involved in the UN throughout the years. Whether you think that it's good that we're involved in the UN or not, it's always important to be there. The ACLJ is there too through our European Center. Again, we're always there making the case for our side of these global situations. And sometimes we're the only voice. We got to be there, folks. You can't just ignore it. Doesn't go away. We'll be right back.
15: 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Again, that's Ladies Leadership Luncheon with me, Lara Trump, Friday, November 13th. 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
1: Welcome back to Secular. Rick Grinnell is joining us right now. Two lines are still open. Give me a call. We'll take your calls in the next segment, 1-800-684-3110. Of course, our top line story today is the Trump administration. You had Steve Witkoff, Jared Kushner spending multiple hour meetings with the Iranian delegation. President Trump now calls for what could be another agreement that could end this conflict or total annihilation. Of course, that is very big President Trump language. When you hear it, though, does it sound like he's bluffing? But of course, I wanted to hear from someone who's been in those rooms at the UN. As we said last time we spoke, Rick, sometimes, you know, the big speeches happen and then the real work gets done outside of those, outside of that hall. So what do you think about this when you have these multiple hour meetings with our officials?
17: Well, look, first of all, I love the fact that the president is actually doing these meetings. He's not stopping the diplomacy, and that's what we want. You need to always have an off-ramp of diplomacy and talks. That's how you're going to solve things. You can pressure through military action. You can get them to the table. You can get them to understand how serious you are. You can punish them when they're not talking. But I'm a big believer that having the alternative for diplomacy always is the key. And that's what I love about this president. He is very serious about diplomacy. He doesn't want to do war, but he's willing to do it. He doesn't have this philosophy that's like, I'm never going to do war. And he doesn't have this philosophy that is like war is always the answer and let's make it the first option. I love how he's able to float very seamlessly, sometimes within a 12-hour period, and he can float between the different options. It's truly amazing, and he's monitoring it in real time, unlike any other president we've ever seen.
0: Well, I also love that for our audience, you kind of gave almost an unexpected preview of this, that yes, the UN can be very performative, but at the same time, it's also where real work can get done. So what did we see in 24 hours? We saw the president very strong and not performative in a fake way, but in a posturing way of showing this is the United States. We are strong. This is the world stage. We're not afraid to say this to your face. At the same time as allowing the diplomatic side to play out at the UN behind the scenes. It was the perfect example of what you kind of previewed for us yesterday. But I also think the commitment here of the United States. Go ahead.
17: I just want to add one point to that because I think you're exactly right. But I want to clarify one point so that people understand is that when President Trump is speaking in that room to 191 countries, he's giving the vision and he's giving the major points. It's because he cannot have an individual meeting with 191 countries. So you give the vision to everyone. And then you follow it up with individual conversations for the relevant regional conflicts.
0: That's right. And we even discussed earlier in this broadcast, too, that every other country is trying to do that same thing as well. Not all of them are getting primetime coverage or even live coverage on TV. But this is the place where their leaders can outlay a vision or try to settle some scores with other countries that they may be neighbors with that we aren't so attuned to. I know, Rick, you know every regional conflict around the world. So it's, I'm sure, very fun to watch for your edification. But at the same time, we also had the Iranian president today, which in the entire context of what's going on, not knowing his real hierarchy within the leadership of the country, get up there and make claims that, you know, we are the victims of terrorism in Iran. In 200 years, we have never attacked another country. We've only acted in our self-defense. The absurdity of it is there. But at the same time, that president is probably trying to score points at home with the IRGC leadership, as well as try and spin a narrative using our own, one, the United Nations protection, but also the protection that the U.S. affords the United Nation to come here and have freedom of speech and say what they want.
17: Yeah, look, he does not get nearly this much media attention, except in this moment. There are thousands of reporters based at the UN. And just to touch on this is that your point about every country is looking to do this and they're having meetings and they're trying to push their own foreign policy agenda. It is totally true. And they do all bring a couple of their reporters from whatever country. So you have those reporters reporting on what's going on from a specific country. Plus, they're trying to keep up with what other countries are doing. And you know, the media have a difficult time trying to report on everything. But the reality is for the Iranians, this is a big moment because they get to speak directly to the media in a free and fair way. They're not used to that. However, they love it and they always utilize it. Look, one of the, I think, key people that the Iranian leader is talking to is the religious leaders. Is the religious leader who clearly is blurring the lines between religion and running a country. And that therein lies the problem. If we could just deal with the government, so to speak, then it would be much easier. But this Iranian government has to pay attention to their religious leaders because the religious leaders are really running the show.
0: I want to get your reaction to this bite. This is from Secretary Rubio, who was obviously at the UN for meetings and other things. He's the Secretary of State. But so much talk has been made about the midterms and the Iranian conflict. Even the president himself is saying, you know, I believe that they'll be done with this, trying to hang on after the midterms. But I think it was an interesting take, and I want to hear what your thoughts are as well. Let's play bite three for Rick.
18: So I think that the Iranians are fundamentally misreading our political system, and I think the president made it very clear yesterday. For him, the Iranian issue is not a political issue. It is the fact that for generations now, for almost 50 years, every American president, and frankly every country in the world, for the most part, agrees that Iran can never have a nuclear weapon. But ultimately, no one ever does anything about it. And he's going to do something about it. And he's doing something about it. And you know, it comes at a price and at a cost. There's no doubt about it. But the cost of not doing something about it is substantially higher, especially for future generations.
0: And Rick, for everyone in our audience, many people, we talk about the fact that the midterms are looming large around this. But to Secretary Rubio's point, he's saying the Iranians, they're not good political analysts of American politics because clearly, the president isn't just doing this for poll numbers. If he were, he would have probably done what most presidents do, and that's nothing.
17: I saw that clip, that beginning clip, and I was so pleased to see our Secretary of State, Marco Rubio, confront that issue because he is exactly right. Now, look, President Trump in his speech also did it. What he first said is, look, I'm going to be around for another 2.5 years. And then Secretary Rubio came in and said, look, these other countries are misreading our political system. And by the way, as an aside, we misread other countries' political systems. It's very difficult when they have elections. Are they parliamentary elections? Are they electing the president? Are they electing a group that he then votes on? Everybody has a different system and it can get very, very crazy. But what Secretary Rubio did was literally say to the Iranians, you don't understand our system. This is not about presidential power, presidential cabinet, or shifting in any way of the president of the United States strategy. This is about our parliament, so to speak, our Congress. And there's only a certain number of Senate seats and all of Congress. Regardless of what happens there, the president of the United States is not in any danger. He is not going to change his cabinet because the Democrats take over the House, for instance. And that does happen in other countries. And so Secretary Rubio is exactly right to confront this and say, don't misread our system. President Trump is here for a very long time.
0: Well, and once again, I mean, that's what you see DSA candidates, why they're pushing for a more parliamentary system. They want the executive to be the function of the legislature. Our founders saw through that and decided to not make that our system.
17: we have competing systems, right? You have Congress and then you have the executive branch. Congress is the legislative branch. And then we have this crazy thing called the judiciary branch, which comes in and puts a check on everybody. And so it's really a brilliant system designed exactly that way to kind of keep the power in check.
1: All right, Rick, thank you so much for joining us this week. We always appreciate your guide, especially when it comes to the UN, these international conflicts. I think you have to weigh in with people who know what they're talking about. Rick's obviously one of those people. And check out all his work that he does. Look at our website at aclj.org. Great content there. Phone lines are open for you. We got two lines open still as we head into the final segment of the day. Some great calls lined up. Greg, Camilla, Edith, Martin, don't go anywhere. I'm going to get to you. And if we have time, I'm going to get to two more. So give me a call, 1-800-684-3110. You know, we've spent a lot of time about the work of the ACLJ, but it all ties in. Of course, whether it's our offices in ACLJ Jerusalem or our work directly at the UN, you get to go with us to the UN to help fight and be part of this critical work here. I mean, look, just yesterday we delivered a critical oral intervention on the genocide of Christians in Nigeria at the UN Human Rights Council. Yesterday we filed, again, amicus brief, the D.C. Circuit Court of Appeals defending the U.S. sanctions against the U.N. official who advocated for essentially attacks against Israeli Prime Minister Benjamin Netanyahu. We're working at the U.N. on Capitol Hill this week to bring Pastor Saw home. And, of course, that's just some top-line items. So much is happening, and all of that is because you support the work. Again, fully funded by people like you who give. Some give $10, some give $20, some give $100. Do it today at aclj.org. Become a champion if you can, a monthly supporter. When we get back, we're going to hear from you at aclj.org. Give us a call, though, right now.
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1: Welcome back to Seculo. Still a couple lines open, 1-800-684-3110, but let's jump right into it. Some of you have been a hold for the better part of an hour, including Edith in Wisconsin on line two. Edith, go ahead.
22: Oh, thank you for having me. Hallelujah. So I just want to say I'm listening to both sides, everything that's going on. First point is, the first section when we were talking about what we were talking about. So my thing with that is, and I'm just going to speak quickly on that.
1: Because
22: this other part we also talking is God giving us something. The Lord woke me up this morning and he was telling me about that oneness. The one thing our country is known for was settled on, foundation on, the one God that we serve, okay? God bless America. And because God is blessing America, he's putting himself out there. So what God told me that eventually we're going to have to decide which side we're going to be on, regardless of who's doing what, in order to get the laws of God executed. And God said that because I'm from Wisconsin, and our Packers are it, okay? Green Bay Packers. Yeah. I'm from Wisconsin. The viewers are it. That's it. And that's the team we're with. But here's the thing. One thing about the Packers, when they were back in the day when Reggie White
1: of course
22: was known as Minister of Defense, he would always put God as we, it was like we didn't have a problem in recognizing our God. And every game we have now, we sing God Bless America. So the whole thing is about God blessing us and we executing his thing, okay? But here's the thing. I don't know how God's going to do it, but we're going to begin to petition poll for if you own the lower side, which is we're not putting abortion back on the table, which means that I've got to change who I vote for. I don't care what they're going to do.
1: Yeah, Edith, I think that's important. There's a lot of people who feel the same way, that they feel like they have to finally make those decisions and shift based on some of those really important issues. And I appreciate your prayers, appreciate your support. And of course, I love your football talk.
0: I can't believe she got on here and talked politics like football teams.
1: Yeah, right? Exactly. I mean, that's most divisive.
0: People start to get say mean things on the internet.
1: I mean, we're here in Nashville. You know, this is the Tennessee Titans territory. I mean, you got no threat there right now. Phone lines are again are open for you. Thank you, Edith. I appreciate your call. Thanks for waiting. 1-800-684-3110. Let's kick over to Martin, ACLJ champion in North Carolina. Go ahead.
2: How you doing? Can you all hear me?
1: We got you, buddy.
2: Okay. I like what you said. But when you, Logan, and Will had touched on, Mr. Grinnell said a similar thing. When I saw those bites from the president, quote unquote, President of Avalon, and then President Trump, I saw two different things. And the presidency in Iran is convoluted. Mr. Grinnell made that very clear. But when I heard President Trump say what he said, I firmly 100% believe he's talking about the real enemy, which is the IRGC. And the fact that y'all both had said it, they killed 30, 40, 50,000 people, their own citizens.
1: Right.
2: That's who the enemy is. And the thing about it is people need to understand so that we get things in the right mind. That's the enemy, not Iran in itself, but the IRGC. And they cannot have the nuclear weapon. Them people have got a weird mindset.
0: Well, and Martin, I want to play this. This is from the president of Iran this morning. This is Byte 7, where he's talking about the defensive nature of Iran, because they've never, in 200 years, have not struck another country. Let's play Byte 7 real quick.
3: Vis-a-vis Iran's defense, our defensive systems have been built so that no one can think that bombing of Iranian cities will go unanswered. That is why we have the military power we do for defense. But we say it clearly, in order to defend our country, we do not seek anyone's permission or approval.
0: Once again, he's talking about all defensive nature. We know that the IRGC, their big business is terrorism. They have the proxies. They funnel the money to Hezbollah, to Hamas, to the Houthis. They send them the weaponry. Why? To do attacks for them so that the missiles don't fly directly at Tehran. But that all changed. And what did you also see? You saw maybe the Houthis trying to hang on and survive, but relative calm from Hamas and Hezbollah. Some early missiles and stuff from the north in Lebanon. But a lot of that was put down. And you saw the world almost coming to the defense of Hezbollah in this. But you start to look at this and you hear it's only defensive. And it is what we talked about. It is him trying to project something for the world. There was no reason for them to strike the civilian airport in Kuwait. That was not a defensive move. And they hit it repeatedly. If they had just said the only target was the U.S. military base in Kuwait. No, they were striking Kuwait International Airport in the middle of Kuwait City. They were striking the UAE. They were striking Qatar, who Qatar has its own set of problems of how close they are with Iran. None of that was defensive. None of that was just going after the aggressor, America or Israel, and hitting those military targets. They were hitting purely civilian targets in their quote unquote defense. So don't believe a word of what they say. I know you don't. But once again, that is the entire goal of the president of Iran here, is to try and whitewash the history of only this past year and say the only thing we've ever done is strike out of defense. They tried to make more countries get involved and attack them.
1: Yeah, I want to take this last call today. Camilla's calling in Oregon. Move it to actually the talk we had about Norway and Scandinavian countries deciding to ban Jewish products made in the West Bank / Judea Samaria. Let's go back to Camila. Go ahead.
4: Hi, thanks. My grandfather immigrated in about early 1900 to escape
22: World War One draft to Montana with five siblings. My heritage, my country, Denmark, is the only country in Europe, I believe, that saved all but about 500 of its Jews. They either hid them or they got them out on boats. They actively oppose. So I'm just saying, I'm so disappointed and ashamed.
1: I think we can push back. You know, I think, Camilla, you can push back. Again, sometimes things like some of them are already in law. It's happening right now. But then there are other countries that are potentially trying to adopt similar language. And the ACLJ team will be there to push back. And I appreciate you calling in and feeling that way, that it's embarrassing. And yes, historically, they've had some really great things. And maybe the future will hold something very different. We'll see how the future tells this story. I'm not so thrilled with the way the narrative is going right now, but only time will tell. Thank you, though, for calling. With that being said, we only got a minute here. I want you to support the work of the ACLJ if you can. We're having a good time here in this month of September. You know, we're able to kind of monitor based on your support. And thankfully, there are many of you who are deciding that even this month, when it's not one of our specialty months, when it's not something we're offering some kind of double, you know, any kind of thing, that so many of you are still deciding to support the work of the ACLJ. It's a great time to do it. Anytime's a great time. As we head into, it's the fall now, as we head into the last quarter of the year coming up very soon, it's always the most important time in the work of the ACLJ. You'll hear a lot in November and December about us pushing, you know, these fundraising goals as you do from all organizations. But I want to say thank you to a lot of you who have decided that even though, again, we're not here hammering on it each and every day, that you're still out there supporting the work. And you can consider doing it. Of course, all of our content will always be, as long as you support, available without a paywall. 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
6: With SR News, I'm Keith Peters in Washington. In the wake of tomorrow's meeting in Washington between President Trump and Chinese President Xi Jinping, Senate Armed Services Committee Chairman Roger Wicker says President Trump should be under no illusions about the real Xi Jinping.
8: During every 3 minutes of dialogue, our commander-in-chief should keep in mind that his guest is a brutal, unelected, and oppressive dictator who seeks to dominate his neighbors and whose massive military arsenal is aimed directly at the United States of America.
6: Trump's decision to greet Xi at Joint Base Andrews on Wednesday evening shows how far the U.S. president was going to honor China's leader as he makes his first state visit in more than a decade. Ukrainian President Volodymyr Zelensky urged the world leaders at the United Nations on Wednesday to keep choking Russia's revenues and impede its war efforts. Zelensky says Russian revenues must remain a target.
23: When someone gives Russia more money through trade, they give this war more time. That is exactly why we insist on limiting trade with the aggressor and why we are burning Russia's revenues ourselves.
6: Russia gets its turn Saturday to address the assembly. President Vladimir Putin hasn't traveled to the gathering in years, sending Foreign Minister Sergei Lavrov instead. The showdown between President Trump and media outlets moved to a courtroom in the nation's capital. A judge is hearing arguments on whether the president's move banning three news organizations from White House grounds violates the Constitution. On Wall Street, the Dow down by 352 points. The NASDAQ dropped 308. This is SRN News.
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13: Tonight, expect a chance of thunderstorms early. Otherwise, the skies will clear out, leaving it mainly clear and humid. The temperature will drop to 74 degrees. Tomorrow will bring humid conditions with cloudy skies in the morning, giving way to a mix of clouds and sun in the afternoon. There is also a possibility of isolated thunderstorms. The high temperature will reach 89 degrees. I'm meteorologist Jason Caterina. That's your exclusive AccuWeather forecast on AM 930, The Answer.
26: This is Audie Bach. Welcome to the wisdom of Larry Elder, the sage from South Central. He means South Central Los Angeles, but now he's the sage for all of South Central Florida, too.
27: Can I be in charge for a while? Sir, yes, sir!
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29: 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Welcome to the program. No victocrats allowed because we've got a country to save. 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
34: 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I am Larry Elder. 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Dennis Prager discusses confronting his personal challenge. President Trump says he expects the courts to overturn his media ban. A House Democrat calls Trump's ban, quote, the move of dictators. And then he's reminded of Biden-era censorship. Oops. Authorities have determined that Nolan Wells, a Mississippi young black man, died from an accidental drowning. But his family and their lawyer, Ben Crump, still suspect foul play. We're going to talk to Brandon Tatum, who interviewed some of Nolan Wells' friends about all of this. Kamala Harris campaigning with Abdul El-Sayed says she supports, quote, black birthing people, close quote. I know. We'll get through this. Did Bernie Sanders really compare deporting illegal aliens to the Holocaust? Yes, he did. Trump says U.S. officials had a three-hour meeting yesterday with Iranian leaders. L.A. Mayor Karen Bass mocked the British accent of California Republican candidate for governor, Steve Hilton. Can you imagine if Hilton mocked someone's Spanish accent? Speaking of Bass, a recent poll finds her down 11 points against her DSA opponent. Speaking of DSA, we have some lessons for the tax spin socialists and Democrat socialists from economists Thomas Gold and Milton Friedman. Get this. A poll finds one-third of Democratic voters hope President Trump gets murdered. More than half hopes he dies in his sleep. Have they thought this through? Wouldn't that mean a young Vice President Vance would take over and be able to run in 2028? French President Macron says, quote, Hamas has never been active in the so-called West Bank, except he didn't say so-called, demonstrating that Macron is as ill-informed as Ed Sheeran. All of this and more, 888-971-SAGE, 888-971-7243. Let's start with the economy, since that is a top issue in the midterms. President Trump, as you know, referred to the so-called affordability crisis as a hoax, got hammered for that because he's insensitive. Just a few days ago, this article in the Los Angeles Times, which I read so you don't have to. Headline, August retail sales jump despite pain at the pump. Don't know who wrote the headline. Sounds like a rap song. August retail sales jump despite pain at the pump. First sentence. Consumers may be griping about higher prices at the pump and elsewhere, but they keep spending, helping to power the economy, according to the latest government snapshot. Retail sales rebounded at a better-than-expected 1.2% increase last month. Economists were expecting a 0.7 gain. The roar back in spending is happening even as consumer confidence took another hit in July, according to the latest reading by the Conference Board. Then they quote the chief economist with the Navy Federal Credit Union. Her name is Heather Long. She says, American consumers are still opening their wallets and buying. End of quote. She added, August retail sales showed a big bounce after a weak July. Close. Well, now here's where I have to ask a question. Consumers are worried about the economy. Believe we're in an affordability crisis. Why are they spending so darn much money? And where are they getting it? The LA Times article continues, quote, the so-called controlled group, which excludes food services, autos, building materials, and gas station sales, and is used to calculate economic growth, rose a strong 1.4% last month from the prior month. The article continues, many Americans continue to spend despite skyrocketing gas prices that have accompanied renewed fighting in the Middle East. It ends with this. Underscoring consumers' resilience, September is expected to be the busiest month of the year for import volume at the nation's major container ports. So we're in a affordability crisis. People are griping about gasoline prices. Even though, as I said before, it's a percentage of income, the bite is much, much smaller than it was in the other price shocks of the 70s and 80s. And then you have this. U.S. poverty rate fell to its lowest level on record last year. Median household income climbed to a record high last year, according to the Census Bureau. U.S. official poverty rate dropped 0.5% points. Lowest level on record. Median household income record high. Poverty rate lowest level. Continuing to spend. Atlanta Fed estimates that the next quarter GDP will be 5.1% on an annualized basis. Now, that's an estimate. It could be off. Could be off either way. The official poverty rate for children fell to a historic low. The rate for Hispanic Americans fell to a record low. Meanwhile, median income rose 4.8% for black households and 3.0% for white households between 2024 and 2025. So the median household income for blacks rose faster than that of whites, while income for Asian and Hispanic households showed no significant change. So in 2024, 2025, black people did better economically than anybody else. That brings us to Ken Langone. Ken Langone is a financing co-founder.

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4: 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The host, co-host of CNBC asked Ken Lancone, the financing co-founder of Home Depot, why is he so unpopular? And Lancone gave an interesting answer. He said, Americans want to take a pill and make the problem go away. They're very, very impatient. I think that's probably part of it, but not very much of it. It's Trump derangement syndrome. There's been a 10-year pandemic called Trump derangement syndrome. Let me give you another example. This is a poll commissioned by a left-wing organization. So it's not coming from Fox News or some other conservative organization. 70% of Democrats would be okay if a military coup replaced Donald Trump. If the military staged a coup to replace Donald Trump, 70% of Democrats would be fine with that. 20% would be unhappy. 10% would have mixed feelings. The rest, good on you. What is that? What is that? What has this man done that would warrant a Democrat to want a military coup to take him out? What? He's said bad things about people, referred to people as low IQ. What has he done that would warrant you to want the military to take him out? That's just pathological. I'm talking to you. A majority would be happy if he died in his sleep. And 25 to 30% want him to be assassinated. Every time the man expels gas in the White House pantry, he gets sued. Has there been a judgment that he's defied? I live in Hollywood, and for a while, every weekend, there are a whole bunch of yahoos on the streets holding up signs saying, "No kings." Man ran three times. After the 2020 election, he went back to Mar-a-Lago. Kings don't do that. Gets reelected. Only the second time a president has had two non-consecutive terms. Incredible. But he's a king. He's a tyrant. He's a dictator. The question was, why do you suppose he's so unpopular? The answer I would have given is easy. Where are people getting their news? Are you aware poverty is at an all-time low? Are you aware income is at an all-time high? Are you aware that as a percentage of your income, gas prices are taking a smaller percentage than any time in decades? Are you aware that retail spending exceeded expectations last month despite the consumer sentiment, which is negative? Are you aware that CEO sentiment is very bullish? Stock market hitting record highs? People in their 401ks are substantially wealthier than they were before? Are you aware that inflation under George W. Bush hit 9%, under Joe Biden hit 9%, even as we were told over and over and over again it's transitory? Are you aware, as I've said repeatedly, the average family of four at the end of Biden's term was spending $1,100 a month more for the same goods and services as that family was spending 4 years earlier? Are you aware of that? Are you aware that the way Biden pulled out of Afghanistan very likely triggered Putin to invade Ukraine and Hamas to pull their stunt, their massive massacre? I shouldn't call it a stunt, that trivializes it, on October 7th. And embolden China? Are you aware he left behind $7, $8 billion in cutting-edge military equipment, some of which is very likely being used against us as we speak? Are you aware that he lied, Biden did, and claimed nobody advised him that the Taliban would come back and the Afghan government would go away, when in fact at least two four-star generals testified under oath that's exactly the advice they gave the president? He chose to ignore it. Left behind hundreds of Americans, thousands of Afghan collaborators, resulted in 13 members of the military being killed at Abbey Gate. Are you aware of all of this? You're reminded all the time that Donald Trump supposedly said there were good and bad Nazis on both sides regarding Charlottesville. But somehow you're not reminded of what bonehead thing Biden did by pulling out of Afghanistan the way he did. And you wonder why Donald Trump is unpopular. That brings us to the so-called algorithms we've been talking about for a long time. Yesterday we talked about a book called Left Turn, which quantified the effect the left-wing media has on the way people vote. And the book included author Tim Grossclose, economics and political science professor, that because the media is so far left, it has dragged the country to the left. And if the media were truly fair and balanced, the average Republican would have an 8 to 10 point advantage if the media were truly fair and balanced. But of course it isn't. And Scott Jennings mentioned this when he was talking to his cohorts on CNN, number 29.
2: I agree, though, that a lot of the people who are sort of up in arms about this are some of the same people who are clamoring for Trump to be thrown off social media, though, yes?
5: But yeah. No, but I think the people that are up in arms are the people, our colleagues at this network.
2: But
5: that's what I think.
2: I feel like there's a some
5: that's
2: amount of hypocrisy.
5: That's the source of the frustration,
2: the speech issue,
5: actually.
2: If you're mad about reporters being restricted from going to the White House to report, why would you simultaneously have been someone that would have called for Donald Trump.
6: They're two separate issues.
5: Also, government and a corporation are not the same.
2: It's platforms.
5: No, it is a fault. The government.
7: You know that.
6: One is the government.
5: And one is the social media.
6: Funded by us.
7: Right. It's false equivalence because private companies are allowed to have policies that where they're looking at their own. Private companies can say, hey, this goes against our policy.
8: Like making a
7: this
8: case.
7: This First Amendment is about the government.
6: I agree.
7: The government.
2: But you would agree that trying to restrict the speech of a government official is also not a good idea, right?
7: It's not against the First Amendment. We're talking about the First Amendment, correct?
9: That's where we disagree. I agree with you. It's not the
7: courts
9: first
7: don't agree
9: amendment.
7: With either of you.
9: It's not the First Amendment.
2: We're just having a discussion
9: it's
2: about what's good practice. And some people wanted
9: speech.
2: To stop Trump from speaking.
7: But this is about the First Amendment. And what you're talking about is a company's right. Or
5: I actually don't think people want to stop Trump from speaking. They wanted to stop Trump from lying.
2: A lot of people around
5: about
2: here.
5: An election that everyone
6: and exciting violence.
9: I wasn't even just talking
5: and an
9: about
5: insurrection.
9: President Trump.
5: That's
9: the whole deplatforming movement was an anti-free speech initiative, and we saw it.
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10: With SRN News, I'm Keith Peters in Washington. Chinese President Xi Jinping arrived in Washington on Wednesday, where he was met with a rare plane-side greeting from President Donald Trump, who was there to welcome his counterpart instead of waiting for him to drive up to the White House. A judge has heard arguments but did not rule from the bench in a case on President Donald Trump's ban of three news outlets from White House grounds. Wednesday's hearing marked the latest development in an extraordinary showdown between Trump and media outlets whose coverage he dislikes. On Wall Street, the Dow Jones Industrial Average down by 352 points, the Nasdaq dropping by 308, with the S&P 500 index lower by 58 points. Oil near $93 a barrel. More details at srnnews.com.
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18: Tonight, expect a chance of thunderstorms early, followed by mainly clear skies and high humidity. The temperature will drop to 74 degrees. Tomorrow will bring humid conditions with clouds in the morning, giving way to a mix of sun and clouds in the afternoon. There is a possibility of isolated thunderstorms. The high will reach 89 degrees. I'm meteorologist Jason Caterina. That's your exclusive AccuWeather forecast on AM 930, The Answer.

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1: 888-971-SAGE, 888-971-7243. I am Larry Elder. We are Salem News Channel. Coming up, we're going to talk to Brandon Tatum about the press conference that the family of Nolan Wells held. Nolan Wells is a young black man found dead. The authorities have determined it was an accidental drowning. The family, however, still suspects foul play, as does the family lawyer, Ben Crump. Brandon Tatum has, however, spoken to several of Nolan Wells' friends who were with him that day. We're going to talk to Brandon Tatum about the reaction to the family after hearing that the authorities have ruled the death officially was an accidental drowning. Dennis Prager discusses his personal challenge, and French President Macron says that Hamas has never been active in what people call the West Bank. He's dead wrong, indicating an ignorance to what's going on, almost as acute as that of Ed Sheeran. All of this and more, 888-971-SAGE. Mike is in El Segundo. Mike, always nice to hear from you.
2: Hi, Larry. It's always a pleasure to talk with you and also just to listen to your incredible, wonderful show. I've been listening to you, as you know, for many decades, and you're a real blessing and a joy.
1: Thank you.
2: Just as Prager is. Thank you. You're welcome. So what I want to mention is, I talked about is how the Democrat Party actually and politicians and their fake news media actually helped me understand how the Holocaust was possible and how it happened. And to get into that, I'd like to answer your question about why there's so much hate against President Trump. And I would qualify that saying there's so much hate against President Trump from Democrats, not from Republicans.
1: Right.
2: There's tremendous love and appreciation from Republicans, just as there was for Ronald Reagan, whom the Democrats also hated and lied about with fake news. But only they've got too much worse doing it against Donald Trump. So I would answer a question with another question. Why was there so much Jew hatred in Nazi Germany? And people say, oh, you can't bring up the Holocaust. Well, yes, we can when the table is being set for another Holocaust. And as we know, and we've discussed in the past, the Democrat Party, both under President Barack Obama and Joe Biden, were helping Iran prepare for a nuclear Holocaust of 7 million Jews in Israel. That's one of the reasons that the Democrats are so upset, I believe, against Donald Trump for stopping Iran from doing that. Mm-hmm. They truly do have a genocidal, hateful ideology. They hate God, they hate Jews, they hate Christians. And they hate our Constitution and our founders and our founding of our country. And the Democrat Party has rejected that since its founding as a Democrat Party. The Constitution in Article 4, Section 4 states, I might have the word slightly off, is what it states, is that the United States shall guarantee to each state a Republican form of government. In the Federalist Papers, America's founders discussed how democracy was not a good form of government.
1: Mike, you got about 30 seconds.
2: Okay, thank you. So the Democrat Party and the fake news media have generated intense hatred nonstop against Trump, just as the Nazis did in Nazi Germany, to pave the way for the Holocaust. And they're promoting the same agenda, gun control, many other things that Nazis promoted to have a Holocaust in Nazi Germany. So don't believe the fake news. Bottom line, don't believe the news.
1: Mike, thank you so much for calling, as always. 888-971-SAGE. Do not leave town. We're just getting started.
3: Foundations of Freedom, a look at America's founding principles and the leaders who shaped our nation.
4: You know, Ronald Reagan believed self-government required something that government could never replace, responsibility in the hands of the people. In his 1981 inaugural address, Reagan warned against the idea that America had become too complicated to be governed by its citizens. Reagan asked, "If no one among us is capable of governing himself, then who among us has the capacity to govern someone else?" For Reagan, limited government was not about having no government. It was about remembering where responsibility begins, with individuals, families, communities, and the people themselves. Because when government assumes every responsibility, citizens gradually surrender their own. Self-government asks more of us than dependence ever will. And freedom requires a people willing to govern themselves before asking government to do it for them.
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6: With SRN News, I'm Keith Peters in Washington. President Trump will head to Joint Base Andrews tomorrow to greet Chinese President Xi Jinping in person. something that concerns Mississippi Republican Senator Roger Wicker. Wicker says President Trump needs to remember Xi Jinping as a brutal, unelected, and oppressive dictator.
7: I would have suggested the president not invite Xi Jinping to Washington for such a lavish welcome here in the United States of America. Based on all of the troubling issues we have with President Xi and the Chinese Communist Party.
6: Trump will be on the tarmac to welcome his counterpart's plane instead of waiting for him to drive up to the White House. More arrest warrants in the death of a Mississippi woman found hanging from a tree.
8: Mississippi police have arrested a second man in the death of a black woman found hanging from a tree and have issued an arrest warrant for a third suspect, saying they expect to issue even more warrants. Tuesday, Jackson police arrested 25-year-old Ernest Lloyd Jr. in the death of 29-year-old Tasia Fortune, whose body was found hanging behind an abandoned home August 3rd. The manner of death recalls lynchings in the southern state. So far, police have not suggested a motive for the killing. Tasia Fortune and the first two suspects arrested are all black. Tasia's mother says she is relieved that arrests are being made.
6: Hurricane Polo is set to skirt the Pacific coast of Mexico and could bring mudslides and life-threatening flooding. Forecasters say Polo is a major hurricane with maximum sustained winds of 145 miles an hour. On Wall Street, the Dow down by 352 points, the S&P lower by 58. This is SRN News.
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22: Tonight, expect the possibility of a thunderstorm in some areas early on, clearing up later with mainly clear skies and high humidity. The low will be around 74 degrees. Tomorrow will continue to be humid with cloudy conditions in the morning, giving way to a mix of clouds and sun in the afternoon. There's a chance of a thunderstorm in spots. Temperatures will reach a high near 89 degrees. I'm meteorologist Jason Caterina. That's your exclusive AccuWeather forecast on AM 930, The Answer.
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26: Larry Elder here, the sage from South Central, the Prince of Pico Union, the czar of common sense, the great Eldersky, Don Lorenzo. Welcome to the program. 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
1: 888-971-7243, 888-971-SAGE. I am Larry Elder. We are Salem News Channel. President Trump said that members of his administration had a three-hour meeting with Iranian leadership. We're going to talk more about the Trump media ban. And the L.A. mayor has mocked the British accent of the California Republican candidate for governor, Steve Hilton. Can you imagine if Steve Hilton mocked someone's accent who was Hispanic? I thought they wanted diversity. Also, Dennis Prager discusses confronting his personal challenge. All of this and more next hour, 888-971-SAGE. Rich is in Altadena. Rich, you're on the Larry Elder Show. Thank you for calling.
2: We were not hanging on the floor.
1: Hey, Rich.
3: Larry?
1: Rich, how are you?
3: Hey, Larry. Larry, you're one of my favorite guys on the radio.
1: Thank
3: probably
1: you.
3: The smartest anywhere. I'm just calling to entreat you and to adjure you, if you will, to call the president to get our messaging out there. Because we have a scenario wherein the left is just basically screaming at everybody. We're insane. And all we have to do is play what they're saying on TV ads from now until the midterms. And I think we can turn this into a turkey shoot. I want your opinion on that.
1: Well, I think you're right. I think we have to use our own words against them. These people are insane. By insane, I mean politically. Abolish ICE. Abolish the Senate. Add four people to the Supreme Court. Have the president be elected from the House. 32-hour work week? $50 an hour livable wage? I can go on and on and on. Newt Gingrich, by the way, says that the polling has been bad. And it overstates Democrat strength and understates Republican strength. So maybe things aren't as bad as it looks. Number 34?
4: And just gives you some sense of these people are crazy. I mean, they're not just left wing. They're crazy. And I think every time people start to say, well, I'm not sure how happy I am, they look at the alternative. And that's why you see these poll numbers, that, which, by the way, a 5% lead in the way polls are done in this country means the Republicans are either tied or ahead. I mean, there have been huge studies that the polling in this country is consistently overstates Democratic strength and understates Republican strength. Now, I think we have a tough campaign ahead, but I think it's a campaign that the Trump White House is ready for. And I think if you go state by state, you find that the Democrats have nominated people who, in the end, are not going to be acceptable.
1: Daria Lisa Avila Chevalier. She once even tweeted against interracial couples. Are you kidding me? I'm Larry Elder.
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7: with SRN News. I'm Keith Peters in Washington. The FBI is investigating an apparent hack of its jobs website.
10: The FBI took its jobs website, FBIjobs.gov, offline after a hacking group claimed it had stolen personal data from the website. Shiny Hunters claimed responsibility for the hack in a message circulating on social media that also says the group gives the Bureau 1 week to correct or remove what it says are false allegations about the group contained in an FBI public advisory from May. The FBI's May advisory characterized Shiny Hunters as threat actors and describes Shiny Hunters as a cyber criminal group specializing in large-scale data breaches and extortion. I'm Lisa Dwyer.
7: Chinese President Xi Jinping has arrived in Washington. The leader of the Chinese Communist Party was greeted by President Trump on the tarmac at Joint Base Andrews. Secretary of State Marco Rubio says it's vital for President Trump and Chinese counterpart Xi to talk.
11: The United States and China are the two largest economies in the world. The United States and China are probably the two most powerful militaries in the world. The relationship between the United States and China will define the 21st century. What happens in that relationship? The idea that we would not interact with them at the highest levels is irresponsible. It's outrageous. We have to.
7: This is Xi's first visit to Washington in over a decade. The head of major artificial intelligence firms pleaded with the United Nations to set controls over the burgeoning technology they are designing in order to save the world, or at least its people. Dario Amade, chief executive officer of Anthropic, said AI could be a risk to humanity. His competitor, Sam Altman of OpenAI, said we could, as he put it, lose control of the future to AI. This is SRN News.
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